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0: A curse or a blessing. Lay not up for yourselves treasures upon earth, where moth and rust doth corrupt, and where thieves break through and steal. Matthew chapter 6, verse 19. Treasures are those things which engross the mind and absorb the attention to the exclusion of God and the truth. Our Savior gave a decided warning against hoarding up the treasures of earth. All branches of business, all manner of employments are under the eye of God, and every Christian has been given ability to do something in the cause of the Master. Whether engaged in business in the field, in the warehouse, or in the counting room, men will be held responsible to God for the wise and honest employment of their talents. They are just as accountable to God for their work as the minister who labors in word and doctrine is for his. Property that is treasured up upon the earth will prove only a curse, but if it is devoted to the upbuilding of the cause of truth, that God may be honored and that souls may be saved, it will not prove a curse, but a blessing. Means are necessary to the furtherance of every good cause, and as some men have been endowed with more ability to acquire wealth than have others, they should put out their talents to the exchangers, that the Lord may receive his own with usury at his appearing. Those who are ready and willing to invest in the cause of God will be blessed in their efforts to acquire money. God created the source of wealth. He gave the sunshine and the dew and the rain and caused vegetation to flourish. He blessed men with mental and physical ability and qualified them to acquire property so that his cause might be sustained by his professed children. The needy are all around us, and God is glorified when the poor and the afflicted are aided and comforted. It is no sin to acquire and control property as stewards for God, holding it only until he shall require it for the necessities of his work. We must ever bear in mind that we are in co-partnership with God. His work and his cause demand the first consideration. Our High Calling, July 7th.
1: 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Thank you for listening, and be sure to join us tomorrow for your daily devotional reading.

When I was 8 years old, I brought home a 5-foot rattlesnake, and it's gone downhill ever since. Rattlesnakes, sharks, cliff diving, free diving. I wouldn't call myself an adrenaline junkie. I just realized that the closest that I've ever been to being alive is when I'm so close to death. I was raised in the northern mountains of Mexico. I learned English because there was missionary groups that were coming from Colorado and then going to the northern mountains of Mexico. And they were all changed on these short-term mission trips, and they had these unbelievable experiences and their close encounters with God. And I would share their testimony, and I would translate for them. And I was jealous. I was jealous because I didn't have a testimony. I didn't have something like that. I didn't have that life-changing experience, that close encounter with God. I knew He was there. I couldn't understand Him, and I didn't really want anything to do with Him. And part of me wanted Him not to want anything to do with me. I felt like I was unworthy of God's love. I left Mexico to come to college. Once I got to college, I realized how expensive college was. And so in order to pay for college, I became a commercial salmon fisherman in Alaska. And the first time that I stepped on a boat, I knew I was going to be a fisherman for the rest of my life. I met this man in Tennessee, in one of the rivers, and I found out that he had an orphanage in Honduras. And he said, you know, you can come down to Honduras, you can help us put a support video together. And you know, it's like, maybe you can get some college credits out of it. And I said, you know, that'd be great. I would do that. I would love to do that. And so I flew down to Honduras. And one of the conversations that we had during dinner, we were talking about this and that. And somehow I brought up rapture. And they said, well, find us a place in Scripture where it talks about rapture. And I said, it's all over the Bible. They said, is it really, though? So they gave me a DVD that said Amazing Facts. And I remember coming back to America, and I started watching, and I said, Amazing Facts Presents. And Doug Batchelor started talking. One of the things that he said is that the word rapture wasn't in Scripture. And that was the first time that I actually heard Pastor Batchelor speak. And then I run into YouTube a video series called Prophecy Code. And I said, oh, this is going to be good, sweet. But it was just torture, because everything I knew was just getting tossed out the window. He was just using scripture after scripture to take away everything and all everything that I thought was normal and everything that I knew about the book of Apocalypse. Ever since I've learned scriptural truth and I've seen the light, I feel like there's been a fire rekindled in my heart, and I have this knowledge that I want to share with people. It brings me peace, and I think that it does that for other people we've managed to share with. My name is Andrew. I am a fisherman and a dreamer. I want to thank you for changing my life.

God is always disappointed with me. It's the mumbled sentiment of many who aspire to a higher, wiser life. We know our failings far too well. We tell half-truths or flat-out lies. We use our power to dominate the weak. We abuse our bodies as if they really were our own. And we assume that God is always studying the gap between His law and our performance. Even on our best days, we don't reach our own half-hearted expectations, never mind His call to holy living. And so we think our failings keep Him at long distance, continually frustrated with us. But the gospel says God loves us differently. For God was in Christ, reconciling the world to Himself, no longer counting people's sins against them. Even when we lapse into our habits of shame and self-loathing, His attitude toward us remains unchanged. God sent His Son into the world not to judge the world, but to save the world through Him. By grace, by God's unyielding affection for you, you have been saved through faith. And this is not your own doing, it is the gift of God. You cannot earn the Father's love, you cannot lose the Father's love. So stay in grace.

0: Christ Today with Steve Wolberg.
1: In the book of Genesis, chapter 2, verse 17, God warned Adam that if he ate from the forbidden fruit, he would surely die. In the next chapter, the serpent spoke to Eve in the garden. Actually, it was the devil speaking through a serpent. And what he said is very instructive to us. In verse 4, the serpent said to the woman, "You shall not surely die." Now, this is interesting because in chapter 2, verse 17, God used four words, "You shall surely die." And then in chapter 3, verse 4, the devil used those same four words, but he introduced one foreign word right in the middle. "You shall not surely die." And that tells us that the devil can put his own word right in the middle of God's words. It reminds me of trout fishing. I used to do a lot of trout fishing, and you take a nice worm and put it on a hook, put it in the water, and the trout sees the good worm. It is a good worm. But then he takes a bite, and he's hooked. And that's the way the devil works. He even quotes good words from God, but he puts his one word of deception in the middle of it to lead us astray. God doesn't want us to be led astray by Satan's mixing of truth and error. He wants us to follow only the pure word of God, to stay away from any of the devil's lies, and to follow exactly what he says. In Genesis chapter 2, verse 17, God told Adam, "In the day that you eat, you will surely die." And then the serpent said, "You will not surely die." And that's how this world fell into sin. Let's not make the same mistake that Eve made. Let's follow only what God says and not follow Satan even one little bit. You have just heard his voice today.
0: If you enjoyed this short devotional with Steve Wolberg, you can hear more messages online at his website.

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And the music, oh yeah, it slaps.

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1: 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July 7th, a curse or a blessing.

A curse or a blessing. Lay not up for yourselves treasures upon earth, where moth and rust doth corrupt, and where thieves break through and steal. Matthew chapter 6, verse 19. Treasures are those things which engross the mind and absorb the attention to the exclusion of God and the truth. Our Savior gave a decided warning

0: against hoarding up the treasures of earth. All branches of business, all manner of employments are under the eye of God, and every Christian has been given ability to do something in the cause of the Master. Whether engaged in business in the field, in the warehouse, or in the counting room, men will be held responsible to God for the wise and honest employment of their talents. They are just as accountable to God for their work as the minister who labors in word and doctrine is for his. Property that is treasured up upon the earth will prove only a curse, but if it is devoted to the upbuilding of the cause of truth, that God may be honored and that souls may be saved, it will not prove a curse, but a blessing. Means are necessary to the furtherance of every good cause, and as some men have been endowed with more ability to acquire wealth than have others, they should put out their talents to the exchangers, that the Lord may receive his own with usury at his appearing. Those who are ready and willing to invest in the cause of God will be blessed in their efforts to acquire money. God created the source of wealth. He gave the sunshine and the dew and the rain and caused vegetation to flourish. He blessed men with mental and physical ability and qualified them to acquire property so that his cause might be sustained by his professed children. The needy are all around us, and God is glorified when the poor and the afflicted are aided and comforted. It is no sin to acquire and control property as stewards for God, holding it only until he shall require it for the necessities of his work. We must ever bear in mind that we are in co-partnership with God. His work and his cause demand the first consideration. Our High Calling, July 7th.
1: I encourage you to be ye doers of the word and not hearers only. Thank you for listening, and be sure to join us tomorrow for your daily devotional reading.

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1: When you want to look or find truth as badly as you want to breathe air, and you honestly come to God, no reservation, and you say, Lord, show me your truth. God is diligent and will always answer that prayer. And I see that as long as you're seeking after that truth, God will bring situations into your life. He will bring people into your life, obstacles that will get you to pause and say, there is more than me and this situation, and there's more than this situation. There's a solution to this problem. In New York City, I was a musical director of a Latin orchestra comprised of about 15 musicians, of which I was one of them, along with my twin brother. Unfortunately, in the business of music, you see a lot of the drinking, the debauchery that comes along with not being in the right state of mind in a nightclub. And reflecting on that, whether or not that was something I wanted to show my child. He was one at the time. He couldn't ever see me play because there's no way they would let a child, of course, into any of those places. So from that perspective and the perspective of wanting to be safer for my family, we decided to move to Florida. After a year, a friend of the group called me up and he invited me over to a church that he had located here in Florida, and I went to visit with him. And the draw there was that the pastor was looking for musicians to participate in his worship team. By participating in music at this particular church, the pastors there would give me more of an influence as far as being able to teach others music, as well as giving me responsibility for their Sunday Bible classes. But doing the classes really got me to look at certain things within the scriptures, and it created more questions than it had answers for me. So I didn't really disregard what I was reading, but I kind of put it on the back burner because I couldn't reconcile it until a certain situation arose where I had to witness to a friend of mine. And in the course of us talking, he began asking me questions that were the questions I had put on the back burner, and I really didn't have answers for. And the biggest one for me, and really stuck in my brain the most, was what happens when you die. So I wanted to delve deeper into what I was learning. It had to be in there. I just didn't know where to find it. And that was the problem I was facing. One day I was at work and I came across a station and the title was Amazing Facts. And Doug Batchelor was the host. And the very first caller that calls into the show is asking Doug Batchelor what happens when you die. So to say the least, I was excited. I stopped what I was doing at my desk and I grabbed a pen and paper, and I knew because of the format he explained that he was going to give Bible verses. And before he gave the Bible verses, he started to explain his answer. And everything he was saying just made sense. It was as if, you know, you had a half-completed puzzle and what he was saying kind of filled in the spaces that were missing. So I was hooked. I was listening to Doug Batchelor every day. I mean, maybe 2 or 3 times a day. And throughout the course of his radio show, he would explain about his website. So that got me going to his website, looking at his Bible study material and using that to help me learn more about what I was interested in. And it went from one thing to 12 things to 24 things. I mean, it just kept growing. I couldn't get enough of it. There was another gentleman from my band, and we found out that he had a terminally ill disease such as cancer, and he had the same question that I did: what happens when you die? And I explained, you know, what happens from scripture. He went from being nervous about what was going to happen to having peace. And at that point, I could hear the change in his voice and the way he approached things. He was no longer depressed. For me, I like to believe that he had a sense of hope, that he was going to be where he had read in the Bible as far as it relates to heaven, and to support it with scripture and all the things that I have learned from Doug Batchelor's classes and the seminars. Looking back and kind of reflecting on this journey God has put me on, from where I was to where I am now, I can definitely see how he's used providence to influence the steps. Of course, it was me making the choice, because he never takes that away from us. But he's influenced these steps to where I had asked specific questions in prayer throughout my lifetime, and God was answering each and every one of those. But he had to wait till I was ready to receive the answer. I believe that had he showed me this before, I wouldn't have accepted it. I was just too involved with the things I was doing at the time. So definitely I see God's hand in everything that I've done at every point.

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We've lost the cadence in our rhyme. 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So stay in grace.

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1: In the book of Ephesians chapter 6, Paul talks about putting on the armor of God to resist the power of the devil. In verse 16, he says, "Above all, taking the shield of faith, wherewith you shall be able to quench all the fiery darts of the wicked one." Believe it or not, just yesterday I was out in my backyard in North Idaho, which is surrounded by forest, and I was using my chainsaw cutting wood and getting ready for winter. And I didn't see it. It was right in front of me. I either stepped on or walked close enough to a big hornet's nest. And before I knew what was happening, these hornets were just flying out of the nest and they were attacking me. One of them landed right on my nose and he bit me hard. Another one hit me on the arm and I started running down the road as quick as I could. Some of them followed me, but eventually I got away, checked out my wounds, realized nothing serious, and I thought, I have got to stay away from those hornets. The Bible says that we're in a battle between God and the devil, and Satan is attacking us, especially as we get closer to the coming of Jesus. He is attacking and he's hitting hard, just like those hornets hit me. And the only way that we can resist the devil is, first of all, by knowing that he's there, by trusting the Bible and trusting in the power of Jesus Christ. Paul says in chapter 6 of Ephesians that we need to put on the armor of God, every single piece. And in verse 16, he says, "Above all, taking the shield of faith, wherewith you shall be able to quench all the fiery darts of the wicked." The devil is certainly throwing his fiery darts at us, but we can quench them by faith in God, by trusting the power of his word. You've just heard his voice today.
0: If you enjoyed this short devotional with Steve Wolberg, you can hear more messages online at hisvoice.com.

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That's 92.1 FM, KWJD, live from Onalaska, Washington, because faith meets the airwaves here. And the music, oh yeah, it slaps.

Hey guys, thank you so much for watching. I hope you enjoyed my cover of I Can Only Imagine. I just wanted to thank the band Mercy Me and especially Bart for writing this song and sharing his incredible story. It's impacted me over the years as well as the lives of millions of people all over the world. The movie is out now. It's an incredible story. Y'all should go watch it.

0: 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We hope you enjoy the original dramatized audio Bible stories for kids of all ages. 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
1: Greetings, Paul.
2: Salutations, Governor.
1: Are they treating you all right?
2: Well, I have no complaints whatsoever.
1: Having many visitors these days.
2: A few.
1: I suppose some of them are influential and wealthy. Remember what I said about your needing freedom while I need money.
2: I remember.
1: Good. Well, I'll come again soon. Perhaps we can talk some more about God, laws, money, and...
3: For 2 full years, Paul remained in prison. Governor Felix visited him several times and listened attentively to Paul's words. The governor kept slyly intimating that a large sum of money might secure Paul's release. The apostle, however, was of too noble a nature to free himself by a bribe. He also felt that he was in the hands of God, and he would not interfere with divine purposes respecting himself. Governor Felix's unscrupulous rule, his violent and cruel nature, his disregard for law and order finally caught up with him.
1: Drusilla.
4: Yes, my dear. Oh, something's happened. What?
1: I've been summoned to Rome by the emperor himself.
4: Relative to what?
1: Me.
4: So they finally caught up with you.
1: Yeah. Well, what do you mean by that?
4: Have you forgotten so quickly?
1: Forgotten what?
4: You and me. Neither one of us lives according to the principles we were taught to believe and live by.
1: Mm-hmm.
4: I'm an Israelite, a princess, yet I don't live by Israelite standards. And you are governor, ruling a great number of people, but you don't rule according to the laws set down by Rome. We discussed this and agreed to do as we pleased. Remember now?
1: Yes.
4: When do you have to go to Rome?
1: Right away.
4: Who is accusing you? And of what?
1: The Israelites. I greatly wronged them and their religion.
4: You'll get a fair trial. You may not be found guilty.
1: Well, I'm going to do something before I leave for Rome that might help a little in regaining the confidence of the Israelites. I'm going to leave Paul in prison and reduce his freedom. That should please the Israelites.
4: It would please them more if you would just kill Paul. But of course you can't do that. It is strictly forbidden by Roman law.
1: Yes, I know.
4: I'll be in the gallery listening, and I'll meet you right here after it's all over.
1: Unless I'm found guilty and taken to the death cell.
4: You won't, and I'll meet you right here.
1: I'm disgraced.
4: At least you were released.
1: But they've removed me from the governorship. What would people say and think? Perhaps all this wouldn't have happened had I treated Paul right and had I become a Christian.
4: I wouldn't say that. Don't even think it. The emperor has disgraced us, this I will admit, but it's not the end. They said at the trial that you were despotic. Evil. All right, let's be what they say we are.
1: What?
4: Let's show them what real evil is.
1: Whatever you say, dear.
5: What'd I tell you, Lieutenant? Felix refused to listen to the voice of God when he had the chance. Now he'll never again get the chance. He is mine, all mine. I will lead him down the long road to destruction, and he will drag others with him.
6: I, Nero, Emperor of Rome and Roman provinces, do hereby appoint you, Porcius Festus, to the office of Procurator of Judea, with headquarters in Caesarea. So be it.
7: You were sergeant under Felix?
8: Yes, sir.
7: Then you can bring me up to date, as it were, on conditions and the feeling of the people, and anything else that will help me give Judea a wise and just administration.
8: Well, I'll try to, sir.
7: Be objective, Sergeant. Army personnel aren't supposed to have personal opinions.
8: Yes, sir.
7: Tell me first, what special factions, if any, do I have to deal with outside of the Israelites? I know they're a problem.
9: As far as I know, sir, there are only two. One is a band of assassins calling themselves the Sicarii.
7: Are they a serious threat?
9: They're beginning to be, sir. And then there's quite a following of a false prophet. They are unscrupulous and vicious. These two groups should be dealt with immediately and with firmness.
7: Anything else of importance, Sergeant?
9: No, sir. Yes, there is. I almost forgot. There's a prisoner, sir. He's getting to be quite aged. He's been in prison for 2 years now. And everyone says he's not a criminal and shouldn't even be in prison.
7: It is not Rome's policy to keep a man in jail who isn't a criminal. I'm going to Jerusalem in a day or two. When I return, I shall surely investigate and hear his case.

0: Well, my chief ruler, we won. We got rid of Felix.
1: Oh, Felix was all right himself. I think it was Princess Drusilla, his Israelite wife, who was against us. Felix would have let us have Paul if it hadn't been for her.
0: Now we have Porcius Festus to deal with. Being a new governor, I think he will do all he can, anything, to please us Israelites. He knows we can get rid of him as we did Felix.
1: But Festus has higher ideals than Felix. He had none at all.
0: Mm, well, Festus will be here to make friends with us in a few days. You see if he doesn't.
1: Well and good. But being a new governor, as you said, he will likely be extremely careful about doing anything contrary to the laws of Rome, such as letting us try Paul here in Jerusalem. That is what you had in mind.
0: I'm going to say something about Paul casually. Then, just as casually, ask Festus as a favor to send for Paul so we can give him a fair trial.
1: Oh, but he will never reach Jerusalem. You will have men waylay him along the road and murder him.
0: I am the high priest of all Israel. You are a chief ruler. And you say that I will be a party to murder? I wouldn't think of it. But there will be robbers and thieves and murderers waiting for Paul.
2: It's been nice meeting and talking to you and the others. I'm sure we are going to get along just fine.
0: I'm sure of it too, Festus, Your Excellency.
2: There is one more thing I'd like to talk about. A prisoner.
0: Oh, a prisoner?
2: His name is Paul. I understand you and your people accused him over 2 years ago. Something should be done, either convict or release him.
0: Paul? Paul? Oh, yes, now I remember. It wasn't a very important case, as I recall. Governor Felix didn't dispose of the case before he left?
2: No, Paul is still in prison.
0: Oh, now I'm remembering more and more about that case. Why don't you send for him so the Sanhedrin can try and save you the trouble? I know you must be busy trying to get things in shape.
2: I'm afraid I can't do that. It is not customary for the Romans to deliver a man to die before he has been formally accused of some crime and has had the chance to defend himself face to face before his accusers.
0: He'll be tried before the Sanhedrin, a body of men famous for their fair and just decisions of guilt or innocence.
2: If you wish to charge him with a crime, it will have to be in my court in Caesarea. I'm going back there shortly. If there is any wickedness in Paul, and you wish to accuse him, send someone back with me and I'll hear and judge the case.
0: I just thought you'd be too busy to bother with such an unimportant case. But I'm happy that you'll take the time, Your Excellency, because I know you will be just and fair. I'll send someone with you. Well, I may even go myself. Festus wouldn't do it. We're going to have to go to Caesarea and try Paul before Festus. And remembering the defeat there under Felix, I feel the prospects aren't bright. Tertullus, have you any ideas?
3: Yes. Give up the whole idea.
0: What? And let Paul undermine everything we've ever stood for?
3: You don't care about that. Your motive in prosecuting Paul is to get rid of him because of your bigoted hatred and jealousy. Religiously, you are wrong. He is right. You know it, we all know it, and wrong cannot abide right.
0: I am the high priest, the highest authority in Israel. I say Paul has got to be put to death, and the Christian movement stopped, now. Will you go to Caesarea and prosecute?
3: Do you have any real charges to file against him?
0: Well, of course! He defiles and desecrates the temple, the prophets, and me! He blasphemes everything holy. He incites riots.
3: Now, Your Highness, you're talking to me, not to the court. You know that I know these charges aren't true. They won't hold up in court. I was disgraced by defeat last time. I refuse to be defeated again. I am a professional orator and lawyer. My career will suffer. No. Unless you have a charge that will hold up under Roman law, I'm not going to handle the case.
0: Well, I'll handle it myself.
3: Well, I feel sorry for you. Paul was a student under Gamaliel, the greatest teacher of oratory and law Israel ever had. And Paul was his best student. Also, he has had considerable experience in defense work. He'll tear you to shreds.
4: Someone has to prosecute.
3: Drop the case.
4: Never!
3: Stubbornness, pure stubbornness and hatred.
2: Is everything in readiness, Sergeant?
5: Yes, sir.
2: The accusers from Jerusalem all present?
5: Yes, sir, even the chief priest.
2: An unimportant case, huh? They must think I know nothing at all about the hatred between the old Israelite beliefs and the new. The prisoner has been brought up?
5: Yes, sir.
2: Announce my entrance.
5: Yes, sir.
6: Arise, ye people of Caesarea. His Excellency, Governor Festus, enters. Be seated. Your Excellency, the case before the court is the Israelite nation against Paul, the evangelist.
2: State your accusations.
4: Your Excellency, this case is so important to the religious and civil existence of Israel that I thought it best to handle it myself. The case against the accused can be summed up in 5 points. First, he refuses to obey, and he teaches others to disobey the laws of Moses, which are the very foundation of Israel as a nation. Second, the prisoner boldly and openly incites riots between his followers and the true Israelites. Third, he takes Gentiles and other unclean people into the temple, thus defiling it. This is in direct disobedience to God's laws as given through Moses. Fourth, he openly disregards the ordinances and sacrifices ordered by God. And fifth, he has no regard for law and order, either Roman or Israelite. I recommend that His Excellency, the Governor, find the prisoner guilty and sentence

0: The prisoner may now take the stand and defend himself against the charges leveled against him.
1: His Excellency, the Governor, High Priests and rulers of Israel, and friends, it is with gladness that I have such a learned and understanding man as His Excellency for my judge. To shorten and simplify my defense, I shall take the prosecution's accusations point by point as he made them. First, the laws of Moses as the foundation of the nation of Israel. His Highness is evidently confused. There are admittedly two sets of Mosaic laws, one governing Israel as a nation, the other governing Israel's worship of God.
2: I object, Your Excellency. He's trying to confuse the issue.
0: Continue, Paul.
1: There cannot be found a man anywhere who will testify that I have knowingly disobeyed any of Israel's civil laws, nor have I taught anyone to. Many of Israel's religious laws and ceremonies and sacrifices show man's belief in a coming Messiah. When that Messiah comes, then all the laws and ceremonies relative thereto are void, useless, done away with. The Messiah has come. Therefore, I do no longer engage in these activities that point forward to his coming.
2: But the Messiah has not come. The laws and sacrifices pointing to his coming are therefore still in force and valid.
1: We both have a right to our opinions. However, neither of us has the right to force our opinion on the other. Force is evil. God is good.
0: An excellent point. Well stated.
1: The second accusation made against me. Inciting riots. Oh, with the help of my Lord Jesus Christ, I try always to remain calm. True, there have been riots, mobs, disturbances over me, but never by me. A good case in point is when I was arrested 2 years ago in Jerusalem. I was in the temple talking to a priest relative to the completion of purification rites when a hue and cry was made by an Israelite from Asia. A mob formed, and the soldiers had to rescue me by force.
2: You had taken in the temple with you a Gentile, thereby polluting and blaspheming the temple.
1: I was there alone talking to a priest. Had a Gentile been with me, you know, I know, and His Excellency knows that the mob would have seized him even before they did me. No Gentile was taken by the mob, so there must not have been one there. I so testify to you now. This also answers the accuser's third point, wherein he says, I take Gentiles and unclean people into the temple. I do not.
2: I appeal to His Excellency. This man tells one lie right after another.
0: May I say that the prosecution makes charges, verbally, but offers no proof whatsoever of the accusations. Prisoner, proceed.
1: As to disregarding the ordinances and sacrifices ordained by God. I am as careful to obey God in all things as any man in Israel, except in those things that point forward to a Messiah that has already come.
0: Sergeant, quiet them or clear the judgment hall.
3: Yes, sir.
4: Quiet! Or His Excellency will ask you to leave.
0: All right, prisoner.
1: One more point. The fifth. That I have no regard either for Roman or Israelite law and order. In refuting this false accusation, may I point to my record as a prisoner here for over 2 years? I have been given considerable freedom, much more than the ordinary prisoner. Many times I could have escaped, but I did not. Why? Because I believe with all my heart in law and order. Order is heaven's first law, and obedience to the law brings freedom. This is true with all laws, religious and civil. Thank you, Your Excellency.
2: He is alive.
0: This whole thing is a matter of Israelite doctrines, not of law. Even if the charges against Paul could be proved, still, he is not guilty of anything worthy of death or even of imprisonment.
3: I agree wholeheartedly.
0: Yet, think of the rage of the Israelite nation as a whole if Paul is not condemned or turned over to them for trial under their laws. Perhaps it would be well if I gave the Israelites this one request and pleasure.
3: It might save a lot of trouble, sir.
0: Sergeant, I want quiet in this judgment.
5: Order! Order in the court!
0: Are you willing to go to Jerusalem, Paul, under my protection to be tried by the Sanhedrin?
1: I am being tried in the emperor's own judgment court, where I should be tried. I have done no wrong to the Israelites, as you yourself well know. If I have broken the law or done anything for which I deserve the death penalty, I do not ask to escape it. But if there is no truth in the charges they bring against me, no one can hand me over to them. Therefore, Your Excellency, I exercise my right as a Roman citizen. I appeal to the Emperor.
0: I shall have to confer with my advisers. You have appealed to the Emperor. So to the Emperor you will go.
6: But why, Brother Paul, did you appeal to the Emperor? It surprised me. I guess it did everybody.
1: Governor Festus knows I'm not guilty, so why did he not find me not guilty and release me? Because he wants to please the Israelites. They plan to kill me on the way to Jerusalem.
6: But the governor said you'd be under his protection.
1: Oh, he'd send me under a guard of a few soldiers, yes. But he does not realize how much the Israelite leaders hate me and will do anything to kill me. So, like Elijah of old, who sought protection in the home of the Gentile widow in Sarepta, I sought protection of the Gentile emperor.
6: How soon will you go to Rome?
1: Well, I wasn't told. It could be tomorrow. Or it could be years.

0: Marcus Julius Agrippa, Herodes II. My, what a name. And what a man to bear the name.
1: You want something, I can tell.
0: Not really. I have a suggestion to make, that's all.
1: Your suggestions are like commands. What is your command, my queen?
0: No, truly, just a suggestion. I thought it would be nice if we made a courtesy visit to the new governor, Festus.
1: If you will go with me, it is a good suggestion, your royal highness.
0: I'll go along, your royal majesty. But it will cost you.
1: How much?
0: It'll cost you 3 new gowns.
1: Well, that's not too high a price. We've been here a long time, Governor, and you've been a wonderful host.
0: Yes, we've had a marvelous time.
1: But we do think it's about time we went home.
2: It's been awfully nice having you, your majesties. I'm wondering about something, though.
1: Yes?
2: You are an expert on the beliefs and superstitions of the Israelites, I believe. I need advice.
1: Well, tell me about it. I'll see if I can't help you.
2: When I became governor, I found that Felix had left a certain man in prison. When I went to Jerusalem, the chief priests and elders of the Israelites told me about this prisoner, asking me to send him to them for trial. Now, this I could not do, as it is against Roman policy. So the accusers came here. We tried the man in my judgment hall. I had been led to believe that the prisoner was a dangerous criminal and deserved the death sentence. Instead, it was a question of their own superstition over one named Jesus, which had died, but whom Paul, the prisoner, claimed had been resurrected from the dead.
1: Sounds interesting.
2: Quite, your majesty. I could find no wrong in the man, and could not find him guilty of the charges. To gain favor with the Israelites, however, I did suggest that Paul be taken to Jerusalem and tried before the Sanhedrin. But Paul refused.
1: Refused? A prisoner? Well, he has no choice.
2: He does. You see, he's a Roman citizen by birth, and he appealed to the emperor. So I am going to have to send him to Rome. However, I don't know what to write to the emperor. That is the legal advice I would like to have from you.
1: Roman citizen. An unusual case. Before I could give any advice, I would like to talk to the man. Ask him some questions.
2: I'd be happy if you would, your majesty.
0: May I be there too?
1: I order you to be at the hearing.
0: Yes, your majesty. Will it be just we three?
1: No, if it meets with the governor's approval.
2: His majesty's wish is my command.
1: Where have I heard that before? Why not have some of the accusing Israelites present?
2: With His Majesty's permission, I shall use this occasion for an imposing display in honor of my royal visitors. The rich and principal men of the city, the chief captains, and all people of importance will be present. Then, with great pomp and blowing of trumpets, His Majesty's will enter. With the gleaming swords and armor of the officers and the rich robes of the guests, it will be a brilliant and unforgettable scene.
0: I like it.
1: So do I.
3: The guests arrived at the judgment hall. Great men, wealthy men, men of renown and importance, army officers with their armor and swords gleaming. It was a grand, imposing scene. The trumpets sounded, and the imperial couple entered, acknowledged the approval of the guests, and took their place in the seats of honor. Then Paul, chained to his soldier guard, was brought in. There was nothing about his appearance that would lead the world to pay him homage. Yet in this aged man, apparently without friends or wealth or position, and held a prisoner, all heaven was interested. Angels were his attendants. Had the glory of just one angel flashed forth, the pomp and pride of royalty would have paled to nothing.
0: He's older than I thought he'd be.
1: But he is no novice. He stands straight and erect, proudly. The pomp and wealth and power of those about him does not daunt his courage or rob him of self-control.
0: His face, his bearing, his courage and unfaltering spirit testify to the greatness of the man. No wonder the Israelite leaders fear and hate him. It's jealousy, pure and simple.
2: King Agrippa, and all who are here present, you see this man against whom all the Israelite people, both here and in Jerusalem, have brought complaints to me. They loudly proclaim that he should die. But I could not find that he had done anything worthy of death. And since he himself has made an appeal to the emperor, I shall have to send him to Rome to be tried. But I do not have anything definite about him to write to the emperor. So I have brought him here before you, and especially before you, King Agrippa, so that, after hearing his case, I may have something to write. For it seems unreasonable to me to send a prisoner to the emperor without clearly stating what the charges are against him.
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6: In John chapter 3, verse 16, which is the most famous verse in the Bible, Jesus said, "For God so loved the world that he gave his only begotten Son, that whoever would believe in him should not perish, but have everlasting life." Just a couple days ago, I was in Spokane, Washington, and I picked up a copy of the newspaper. And one of the headlines says, "Man rescues son who fell into river." A father jumped into the Spokane River from the Washington State Bridge to rescue his 23-month-old son after the toddler fell off the bridge Thursday afternoon. Miraculously, the boy fell into a location where there was a pool, and the father immediately jumped into the river, grabbed his son, and carried him to shore. The article continues by saying that many instances like that don't have happy endings because the Spokane River is very treacherous. And as I thought about that, I thought about God. And I think about John 3:16 and how we've all, just like that little boy, we've fallen into the river of sin. And we're lost in this world. And there's really no hope for us unless we have someone jump in into this world of evil and try to get us out. And that's what Jesus did for you and for me 2,000 years ago. I'm a dad and I've got two kids. And when I read a story like this, I can't help but be touched by the love of God and his sending his son to save a lost world. John chapter 3, verse 16. The most famous verse in the Bible is about a rescue operation. The Bible says, "For God so loved the world that he gave," just like that father jumped, "he gave his only begotten son, that whoever believes in him should not perish, but have everlasting life." You have just heard his voice today.
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7: My name is Darren. While I was coming up through high school, and you know, I experimented and the different drugs, drinking, but you start to feel like there's something missing, there's a hole that you can't feel. My wife came from a Christian family. I came from a Christian family. As a family, we needed something more. We just felt like we were raised a certain way. And we wanted to get back to the way we were raised. And I would get up in the morning, go to PT, physical training. And I would glance at TV or look at the news, but this time there was a show, and I heard this gentleman speak, a bald guy, mustache, and what he was saying was making sense to me. I was like, wow, that makes sense, but I had to go. So I just thought I'd put that on the back burner. So one day I got up, I was going to work, I'm driving, I'm changing the channels, and I pick up on the voice. The same guy I heard on the television. People were calling in asking questions.
8: I just wonder if you got any insight on...
9: How do you forgive others?
8: No, yourself.
7: And I'm like, wow. And he would answer the questions so casual and understanding, you know, like he's talking to you, like he's having a conversation. And it made sense. It made sense. So this show became one of my shows every... came on every day. So as I'm searching, I realized that he has a website online, amazingfacts.org. I started doing the Bible study, then I would go in the Bible and compare them, and I'm like, yep, this is right. And I would highlight the Bible. I will highlight the Bible because I was thinking, if I don't have the study guide with me, I can show somebody in the Bible exactly what it is. The way that I was drawn to Amazing Facts was the speaker, Doug Bachlin. He'd crack a joke every now and again, very mild-mannered, but he would talk like he's sitting down like a friend. I would tell my wife, I'm like, look, this isn't, and she would say, you are stealing my joy. You know, I'm in church, you're stealing my joy. And I'm like, I'm sorry, but that just doesn't make sense with me. And I said, Lord, I'm tearing my family apart with this. If this is what you want me to do, you got to show me. That Sunday, we went to church, and the pastor said, Darren, I want you and Gloria to come up to the front of the church. And we walked up to the front of the church, in front of the whole congregation, and he said, the Holy Spirit told me to tell you that what you're doing is right. Almost passed. I get chill bumps thinking about it now. That was my last time going to church on a Sunday. And I really believe that God was guiding my life, using Doug Bachlin and Amazing Facts to guide me to the truth. And I just thank God for everyone that's involved with Amazing Facts and for putting me where I am now spiritually. God be the glory.
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know the moment, that instant when your heart hurts terribly from loss or grief. The air seems heavy, hard to breathe. Your mind crawls backward in the dark. And blessedly, you may also know that moment when a wise friend, often without words, reaches out to hold you, fold you while you grieve. That grip is grace, made real because the love and reassurance are real. It doesn't yield in fine-tuned explanations or hang on eloquence. Sometimes the kindest comfort is the silence shared with one who will not let you go. At its most basic level, the grace of God does not rely on words. The psalmist saying, "You have no equal. If I tried to recite all your wonderful deeds, I would never come to the end of them." The fact of Jesus, sent to us before he learned to speak a word, is proof enough that grace is first companionship. The knowledge that we're never left alone, abandoned, or unloved. The wordless Word of God gave witness of the Father's love before he ever preached or taught or healed our wounds. He himself was before all things, and he holds all things together, including us. Stay where you're loved, and stay in grace.

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2: In the book of Revelation, chapter 1, verse 18, Jesus Christ said, "I am he who lives and was dead, and behold, I am alive forevermore. Amen. And have the keys of hell and of death." This past winter, my little boy Seth learned how to snowboard up in the mountains of North Idaho, and he had his first lesson on a Friday. And the next Friday, I knew that he was planning on going up with his teacher up to one of the big slopes, and he was going to be going down with her quite a ways down and pretty fast. And my son, he's an eight-year-old, and he just likes to do things like that. And so the night before he had his second lesson, I met with my family for worship, and we all knelt down and prayed. And I prayed that the Lord Jesus would keep Seth alive and that he wouldn't kill himself on the slopes. Well, on that Friday, he went up and he did his thing, and I prayed for him. And later on that day, I called the house, and my daughter was there, and my little five-year-old girl, and she answered the phone. And she said, "Daddy, Daddy," she said, "Seth is alive." And of course, I was relieved to hear that he made it through going down the big slope. And when she said, "He's alive," I thought about Jesus Christ. Revelation 1, verse 18, Jesus said, "I am he who lives and was dead, and behold, I'm alive forevermore. Amen. And I have the keys of hell and of death." Thank God that Jesus is alive today. He's up in heaven, and he's coming back to take his people home. And because he's alive, we can live with him forever and ever if we choose Jesus as our personal Savior. He's alive, and I want to live forever too. Don't you? You have just heard his voice today.
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3: I grew up in a Christian home. I had four older sisters and one younger brother. It was chaotic, but there was love. Then as I grew older, with the cares of life, our family sort of started to drift away from the church. I went to a more liberal high school where it was encouraged to kind of be radical and express yourself. Sooner or later, I was introduced to drinking and smoking. When I got out of high school, I went to community college. I think my faith was damaged more so there because now I was introduced to secular science classes, which was teaching me there's no God. At the same time, I began to develop this pain in my lower back, and it's excruciating. No matter how much physical therapy I'm doing, I'm just in extraordinary pain. I mean, like, just each day, I'm just like, how am I going to get through this day? And it finally comes to a point where I was doing my homework with a bottle of liquor. I'm hunched over like an old man because of the pain that's forming in my back. I'm depressed. My anxiety is through the roof. My heart rate is just racing. I just feel like I'm on the verge of self-destruction. And I just have this feeling like you need to open the Bible. You need to look in there and you need to find the words of Jesus. My mom had gotten me an Amazing Facts Prophecy Study Bible. And for whatever reason, I felt compelled to get on the ground on my knees. I cry out to God and I'm saying, "Please let me serve you. God, please let me serve you. I just want to serve you." So I start crying. I start feeling very emotional. I make my way to Luke chapter 6 where it says, "Blessed are you who weep." And I'm sitting here weeping. All of a sudden, I just feel this immense joy come over me. And as I'm crying, I start laughing. And I look back down right underneath where it says, "Blessed are you who weep," it says, "For you shall laugh." As soon as I read that, I pop up with this sort of clarity that I have never experienced in my life. And it was the presence of the Lord. When he came and visited me that day, I was healed of my alcoholism, smoking, drugs, my back pain went away. I couldn't beat that problem, so Christ came down and beat it for me. I just get to this place where I start pursuing God in a new way. I start to watch sermons by Doug Batchelor on Amazing Facts, Many times it felt like God was speaking directly at me about my situation, face to face with me through Doug Batchelor. A couple years later, I enrolled in AFCO, and it was an amazing experience. I learned so much. It was a time that I improved my prayer life, my devotional life. The teachers were incredible. There were so many wonderful lessons on evangelism, prophecy, on how to just become an effective soul winner. What Amazing Facts allowed me to do was start teaching at my church, giving Bible studies at my house, and by the grace of God, be a light to others to just bring them into this truth, this existence with Christ.

0: We call a cottage gracious if it boasts verandas, sweeping lawns, and well-trimmed shrubbery. And what we mean is easy on the eyes. We call a hostess gracious if her dinner party brims with well-dressed, laughing guests, if music is well-chosen, hors d'oeuvres are tasty, and waitstaff all attentive. And what we mean is effortlessly elegant. But what when gracious equals hard or agonizing, even deadly? The Lord who lived his graciousness suffered pain and mocking, nails and death, to win for us a freedom neither elegant nor easy. For while we were still weak, at the right time, Christ died for the ungodly. Jesus drank the bitter cup till it was dry, endured the shame, the thirst, the cross, and earned the right to thus define what humans mean by grace. Grace isn't easy. It's embracing. Accept the grip of hard-won grace and stay in it.
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2: This Day with God, a devotional by Ellen White. July 7th, The Fruits of Repentance.

0: The fruits of repentance. Woe unto you, scribes and Pharisees, hypocrites, for ye make clean the outside of the cup and of the platter, but within they are full of extortion and excess. Matthew chapter 23, verse 25. When John was preaching in the wilderness of Judea, and the Pharisees and Sadducees came to his baptism, that fearless preacher of righteousness addressed them, "O generation of vipers, who hath warned you to flee from the wrath to come? Bring forth therefore fruits meet for repentance." Matthew chapter 3, verses 7 and 8. In coming to John, these men were not actuated by right motives. They were corrupt in principles and practice, yet they had no sense of their true condition. Filled with pride and ambition, they would not hesitate at any means which would enable them to exalt self and strengthen their influence with the people. And baptism at the hands of this popular young teacher might, they thought, aid them in carrying out these designs more successfully. Their motives were not hidden from John, and he met them with the searching inquiry, "Who hath warned you to flee from the wrath to come?" Had they heard the voice of God speaking to their hearts, they would have given evidence of the fact by bringing forth fruits meet for repentance. No such fruit was seen. They had heard the warning as merely the voice of man. They were charmed with the power and boldness with which John spoke. But the Spirit of God did not send conviction to their hearts, and as a sure result, the word spoken did not bring forth fruit unto life eternal. None are farther from the kingdom of heaven than self-righteous formalists who are perhaps filled with pride at their own attainments, while they are wholly destitute of the Spirit of Christ and are controlled by envy, jealousy, and love of praise and popularity. They belong to the class that John addressed as a generation of vipers, children of the wicked one. They serve the cause of Satan more effectively than the vilest profligate, for the latter does not disguise his true character. He appears what he really is. Nothing short of an amended life, fruits meet for repentance, will meet the requirements of God. Without such fruit, our profession of faith is of no value. This Day with God, July 7th.
1: I encourage you to be ye doers of the word and not hearers only. Thank you for listening, and be sure to join us tomorrow for your daily devotional reading.

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1: This Day with God, a devotional by Ellen White. July 7th, the fruits of repentance.

The fruits of repentance. Woe unto you, scribes and Pharisees, hypocrites, for ye make clean the outside of the cup and of the platter, but within they are full of extortion and excess. Matthew chapter 23, verse 25. When John was preaching in the wilderness of Judea, and the Pharisees and Sadducees came to his baptism, that fearless preacher of righteousness addressed them, "O generation of vipers, who hath warned you to flee from the wrath to come? Bring forth therefore fruits meet for repentance." Matthew chapter 3, verses 7 and 8. In coming to John, these men were not actuated by right motives. They were corrupt in principles and practice. Yet they had no sense of their true condition. Filled with pride and ambition, they would not hesitate at any means which would enable them to exalt self and strengthen their influence with the people. And baptism at the hands of this popular young teacher might, they thought, aid them in carrying out these designs more successfully. Their motives were not hidden from John, and he met them with the searching inquiry, "Who hath warned you to flee from the wrath to come?" Had they heard the voice of God speaking to their hearts,

0: they would have given evidence of the fact by bringing forth fruits meet for repentance. No such fruit was seen. They had heard the warning as merely the voice of man. They were charmed with the power and boldness with which John spoke. But the Spirit of God did not send conviction to their hearts, and as a sure result, the word spoken did not bring forth fruit unto life eternal. None are farther from the kingdom of heaven than self-righteous formalists who are perhaps filled with pride at their own attainments, while they are wholly destitute of the Spirit of Christ and are controlled by envy, jealousy, and love of praise and popularity. They belong to the class that John addressed as a generation of vipers, children of the wicked one. They serve the cause of Satan more effectively than the vilest profligate, for the latter does not disguise his true character. He appears what he really is. Nothing short of an amended life, fruits meet for repentance, will meet the requirements of God. Without such fruit, our profession of faith is of no value. This Day with God, July 7th.
1: I encourage you to be ye doers of the word and not hearers only. Thank you for listening, and be sure to join us tomorrow for your daily devotional reading.

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1: Hi, my name is Diamond Garcia, and I am from the beautiful islands of Hawaii. I was raised in a very dysfunctional family, like most families. Being in that environment, I would lie, cheat, steal, rob houses, cheat in school and tests, and lying to teachers, and getting into fights, and all kinds of stuff. One day I was asked to take this little box of something, and I had to walk down the road and give it to someone, and they would give me money, and I would walk back home, and I later realized I was dealing drugs. Growing up in that environment, I thought that, you know, being an adult was a life of drinking and smoking and partying, and that's just what adults did. When I looked at my family and saw the road that they were going down, getting arrested, getting beaten up, coming home drunk and puking all over the floor, I just didn't want that for myself. Growing up, I had a grandma who was baptized as a Christian in her 20s, but then she wasn't a real practicing Christian. And so one day I was at her house and there was a box of various books, and I went to the bottom of that box and found a book called The Great Controversy. And I picked it up and I said, this is interesting. And I opened to the first page of that book and it said, if thou hadst known. I had no clue what it meant. And so I said, you know what, forget this. I put the book down, I just walked away, did my thing. But then something told me, you know what, Diamond, go back to that book. And so I went back to the book, picked it up, went to the last two chapters, and I read it. And I said to my grandmother, I said, what church is this from? I want to go to that church. So she brought me down to the local church, and then I walk in from the back door, and the piano's off key, people are off key. It's like, man, this is really kind of, I don't want to be here. And I got to the front of the church, and I sat down. I was listening to the sermon, and the whole service, it was so boring to me. But then someone gives me this set of DVDs, and it was called The Prophecy Code. It was through watching Doug Batchelor explain the truths found in the Bible that really brought me to Christ and brought me to realize that, you know what, there is a life better than my family's life. My second week at church on Sabbath, there was one person there. He basically told me, hey, Diamond, do you want to make some money? And I said, sure. I said, what do you do? He says, well, I'm a call porter. We go door to door and we sell Christian books. I said, oh, okay, well, that sounds interesting. I do want to make some money too. And so he said, okay, well, why don't you come with me? We drove out to the neighborhood, parked the car, and that night was just raining. It was pouring and pouring. It could not stop raining. He prayed. He said, God, this is Diamond's first night. If it's your will, stop the rain so we can go knocking on doors. And as soon as he said amen, the rain just stopped. I was just thinking in my head, is this guy a prophet or what? I mean, he just prayed and asked God and it happened. And so I was so happy. I grabbed the books and I went to the first door. And the first door I went to, the person gave me $50. That night was actually a big night for me because it was where I saw God's power work and stopping the rain and people actually giving me lots of money. I then became a call porter or a canvasser, and I saved money to pay for my way through academy. And when my church began to see how God was using me, and they immediately recognized that it was God's spirit moving, and they put me, you know, preaching and teaching and sharing my faith. And I've been engaged in ministry for the past 6 to 7 years now, and God has taken me all over the world on multiple continents, sharing my testimony, how God has brought me out of darkness into his marvelous light. It's a total contrast as to how I was before, and now, you know, it's a total contrast. My name is Diamond, and Amazing Facts has helped to change my life.

The boss rolls out incentive plans for all whose sales climb 8%. And so we dig into the numbers, the sales calls, the lonely hours when others sleep. The piano competition's crowning moment offers hours or days of shiny fame. And so we hide ourselves in practice rooms until Bach or Brahms is memorized, or nearly so. A vision of ourselves atop the podium, hoisting silver-plated trophies to the sky, will make us sweat and strain till muscles scream. Nothing comes without effort. And so we learn the wrong theology, believing in our core that heaven is a prize for those who pray or fast or do good works beyond the measure of their peers. Faster, higher, stronger, pushes out the grace that saves through faith. I am the way, the truth, and the life, Jesus said. No one can come to the Father except through me. By grace, you have been saved through faith. And this is not your own doing. It is the gift of God. All that's done will never earn what grace has won. So stay in grace.

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1: In Proverbs chapter 16, verse 18, the Bible says, "Pride goeth before destruction, and a haughty spirit before a fall." Some time ago, I was driving down a highway, and I looked on the side of the road, and I saw a big sign, and it was an advertisement for the United States Navy. Now, I certainly respect the Navy, but what I saw taught me a spiritual lesson. There was a picture of an ocean and a submarine that was way down below the water, the surface of the water, and the caption said, "Our pride runs deep." And as I kept driving, I thought about that line, that advertisement for the Navy, "Our pride runs deep." And I thought about Lucifer and how pride is really what got the whole world, or the whole universe, into the mess that it's in. Lucifer became proud after he tempted Adam and Eve. Down throughout human history, people have been proud. Pride is a very terrible thing. And the Bible says that pride goes before destruction and a haughty spirit before a fall. Jesus continually teaches humility. In Matthew chapter 11, verse 28, he said, "Come to me, all you who labor and are heavy laden, and I will give you rest." And then he said, "Learn of me, for I am meek and lowly in heart, and you will find rest for your souls." Somebody else once said, "Pride is the president of hell." If we're going to overcome sin and prepare for heaven through Jesus Christ and His grace, we've got to overcome pride, give it up, and learn to be humble in heart. Proverbs 16:18, "Pride goes before destruction, and a haughty spirit before a fall."
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0: Once I called you brother. Once I thought the chance to make you laugh was all I ever wanted.
1: I send the thunder from the sky. I send the fire raining down.
0: And even now, I wish that God had chose another, serving as your foe on his behalf.

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And the music, oh yeah, it slaps.

0: The devil isn't down there somewhere in the molten under the ground. When God says in the book of Job, Satan, where'd you come from? He didn't say, I came from a hole in the earth. He said, I came from walking to and fro on the earth.
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0: Tonight's study is, I think, one that is not only very important, but it could revolutionize your picture of God, as it did for me. And let me give you just a little personal testimony that will help lead into what we're going to talk about tonight. I mentioned earlier when I shared my testimony, I went to about 14 different schools. And among those schools were a couple of different Christian schools. And I remember hearing what many of us have heard, that if you're good, when you die, you go to heaven. And if you're bad and you die, you go to the other place, where there is molten sulfur and burning brimstone, and all the experience of every square centimeter of your body in flames, not for a moment, but for eternity. You will experience blistering, burning misery. And I thought, wow, God's a sadist. I'm just telling you what I thought. I said, here I am, 10 years old. I mean, you know, I was young, but I could think it through. I said, he made me. No one asked me if I wanted to be made. It seems like everybody's got this propensity to do things wrong, especially a 10-year-old boy, right? And if I should die now, I will be tortured eternally. And I said, how can I love a God like that? And in my heart, I thought, if there is a God like that, forgive me, I say this just to be honest, I thought I hate him. I thought he's cruel. Because I wouldn't do that to my dog. And I was pretty bad. When I finally learned what the Bible really teaches about this subject, it was so liberating for me. It enabled me to trust and to love God. Now, just before anyone changes the channel or says, oh, Pastor Doug does not believe in hell or the lake of fire, I do. People are wrong about how long hell burns and when it burns. So we're going to study that from the Bible now, and our lesson tonight is lesson number 10, and it's titled The Final Firestorm. The Final Firestorm. It begins with a story that we know from Genesis chapter 13 that talks about Lot. Originally, Abraham and Lot were together with their sheep, but because they had so many sheep and the shepherds were fighting with each other, Abraham said, you know, we probably ought to split things up. And Lot looked down at the valley of Sodom, and it says it was watered like the Garden of God back then. It was a beautiful place. Abraham, he shook his head, because it says in the Bible, Genesis 13:13, the men of Sodom were exceedingly wicked. Finally, God sent the angels down, you know the story, to Sodom to rescue Lot before he destroys it. And they said, Genesis 19:17, escape for your life. Do not look behind thee. Escape to the mountains, lest you be consumed. Then the Lord rained upon Sodom and upon Gomorrah, brimstone and fire from the Lord out of heaven. This is a real event that happened. And there in that very region where they tell us they existed, they can find, only place in the world, just peppered in the ground are these sulfur balls that when they hit the ground, some of them just extinguish themselves on impact and embedded themselves in the ash and are still there today. Now, what happened to Sodom and Gomorrah, the Bible says, is an illustration of what will happen to the wicked in the last days. It says, and God turning the cities of Sodom and Gomorrah into ashes, condemned them with an overthrow, making them an example unto those that after should live ungodly. And by the way, what happened to Sodom and Gomorrah is an example of what's going to happen to the wicked in the last days. When will the wicked be destroyed in hellfire? 2 Peter chapter 2, verse 9. The Lord knoweth how to reserve the unjust unto the day of judgment to be punished. If they're being reserved for punishment till then, would they be burning in a lake of fire now? No, because judgment hasn't happened, resurrection hasn't happened, right? Jesus said, John 12:48, the word that I have spoken, the same will judge him, he's talking about the lost, in the last day. The judgment happens when? The last day. Furthermore, you can read, Jesus tells a parable, Matthew chapter 13, verse 40. As therefore the tares, those are weeds, are gathered and burned in the fire, so shall it be in the end of the world. The Son of Man will send forth his angels, and they will gather together them which do iniquity, and will cast them into a furnace of fire. Is it happening now? No. If the wicked who have died are not yet in hell, then according to the Bible, where are they? Let the Bible tell us. Jesus said, John 5:28-29, the hour is coming, that's future tense, right? In which all that are, where? In the graves shall hear his voice and come forth. Then he describes the two resurrections. They that have done good, the resurrection of life. They that have done evil, the resurrection of damnation. That's the second resurrection. That's when they get their reward. The hour is coming when they'll be rewarded. It's in the future. It says the wicked is reserved to the day of destruction, yet he will be brought to the where? The grave, and will remain in the tomb. They're asleep. You can put R.I.P., rest in peace, on any grave, because until the judgment, they're aware of nothing. Isn't that what the Bible says? Number four, start at the beginning. What is the reward or punishment for sin? What did God say? Romans 6:23, the wages of sin is death, but the gift of God is eternal life through Jesus Christ our Lord. You remember in the Bible, when God said to Adam and Eve, do not eat the forbidden fruit or you will die. The penalty for that sin was death. The devil said to Eve through the serpent, she said, oh, God said if we eat it, we'll die. God said we'll die, and the devil said, don't believe God. You'll not really die. You're immortal. You'll either live forever in heaven or you'll live forever in hell, but you can't die. You'll be like gods. See, the devil tried to instill within man what he desires. The devil is consumed with the truth. It tears him up that he is not God and that he is not immortal. Even the devil has an end. So, God said, even after man sinned, we need to drive man from the garden, lest he put out his hand and take also of the tree of life and eat and live forever. Was man evicted from the garden? Then we don't have that immortality. He says he's going to die. Sinners do not live forever. What are the only two choices for all men? It's very simple. Now, the strongest verse to prove this point is the most popular verse in the Bible. What is that? John 3:16. Why don't you say it with me? That whosoever believes in him should not perish, but have everlasting life. This translates the same in any language. What did Jesus do on the cross? If the penalty for sin is eternal burning, then Jesus did not pay the full price on the cross, because he's not still burning, is he? Penalty for sin is death. Jesus died. The penalty for sin is not eternal torment. Number six, what will happen to the wicked in hellfire? Psalms 37, here's our answer, verse 10 and verse 20. For yet a little while, and the wicked shall not be, but the wicked shall perish. Into smoke they shall consume away. What kind of words can we use that are better to explain these things? Look in Malachi chapter 4, verse 1 and 3. Bible says, the day comes that will burn as an oven, and all that do wickedly will be stubble, and the day that comes shall burn them up. Now when something's burnt up, what's left? And you will tread down the wicked, for they are ashes under the soles of your feet. Where will hellfire be located? You can read in Revelation 20, verse 9, it says, "And they went up on the breadth of the earth, and they encompassed the camp of the saints about." So before God rains that fire and brimstone down, where is the devil and all the forces of Gog and Magog, all the wicked? On the earth. And it says, "And fire came down from God out of heaven and what? Devoured them." Where is it? On the earth. You can read in 2 Peter chapter 3, verse 10, "The elements will melt with" what kind of heat? "Fervent heat. The earth also and the works that are therein shall be burned up." And yet how many of us have heard hell is somewhere down yonder, right? The devil isn't down there somewhere in the molten under the ground. When God says in the book of Job, "Satan, where'd you come from?" He didn't say, "I came from a hole in the earth." He said, "I came from walking to and fro on the earth." I'll tell you why people get that idea. It often talks about descending into hell in the Bible. And those terms, is many of them are from Hebrew. It's a word called Sheol in the Old Testament, and it means grave. The word that you find in the Old Testament frequently, "Thou will not leave my soul in hell," that translates Sheol, it just means grave. That's all it means. Four words in the Bible are translated for hell. Sheol in the Old Testament. In the New Testament, you've got three. You've got Gehenna, which was a valley outside of Jerusalem called the Valley of Hinnom. You've got Hades, which comes from Greek mythology, and you've got Tartarus. It's only used one time in the writings of Peter. Gehenna was the city dump, the Valley of Hinnom. They used to have idols there, and so they decided to make it a city dump because they had worshipped pagan images down there. And all of the refuse was put in there, and they went to unclean

Number 8, will the devil be in charge of hellfire? No, Revelation 20, and the devil that deceived them was cast into the lake of fire and brimstone. You can say amen there. That's good news. I mean, if anyone deserves to go there, he does, right? He started all the problems. He's not in charge. A lot of what has come into Christianity trickled in from the Greco-Roman religions because Christianity absolutely exploded in growth in the Roman Empire during the time of Paul. I mean, even Paul says the gospel's been preached to every creature. The church grew so quickly. Pentecost, thousands were baptized. Miracles were happening. And a lot of the pagans were only half converted. They came in and, not being properly taught, they tried to mix up the truths from the Word of God about the devil and hell, and they got it mixed up with Greek mythology and Pluto and Hades, and some of those things stayed for years. But it's not a biblical thing. It's a Greek myth, found its way into the Christian church. Nowhere in the Bible does it say the devil's in charge of hell, does it? No. Number 9, will the fires of hell ever go out? This is the big question where I want to spend a moment. Isaiah 47, verse 14. It says, there shall not be a coal to warm at, nor a fire to sit before it. It says, you'll go forth, the wicked are ashes under the soles of your feet. After God rains that fire down on heaven upon the wicked, it forms a lake outside the city of God. But ultimately, it goes out. It says, you'll go forth and ye tread upon the wicked, for they are ashes under the soles of your feet. Blessed are the meek, they will inherit what? The earth. It's the meek are walking out. I heard a pastor say one time, today sheep graze where dinosaurs thundered. And Christians will walk where the wicked once ruled. The meek will inherit the earth. Number 10, are both the soul and the body destroyed in hell? Now, if you don't believe Pastor Doug, will you believe Pastor Jesus? Some people say, well, Doug, you're right. The bodies don't burn forever, but the souls burn forever. I've heard some people say that. Oh, let's see what Jesus said. Matthew 10:28, he said, fear not them that kill the body, but are unable to kill the soul, but rather fear him who is able to destroy, to do what? Destroy both soul and body in hell. What did Jesus say? He said, fear the one who can destroy soul and body. He said, don't fear the devil. He can only hurt your body. But God is the one who will destroy soul and body in hell. And that's what we should fear. Now, what's left when the soul and body are gone? Nothing. For whom will hellfire be kindled? Matthew chapter 25, verse 41. Jesus, when he separates the sheep from the goats in this parable, he says to the wicked, depart from me, ye cursed, into everlasting fire prepared for the devil and his angels. Well, there you have it, Pastor Doug. Everlasting fire. Says it's going to last forever. Stay with me. We'll get to that in a minute. But is the devil in charge of hell? Or does it say that that hell is prepared for him and his angels? So it's not just Satan. All the fallen angels and the demons that followed him, they're going to get that same punishment. How does the Bible refer to God's destruction of the wicked? Is it something he enjoys? No. Isaiah chapter 28, verse 21, it says, the Lord will be wroth that he may do his work, his strange work, and bring to pass his act, his strange act. Someone asked earlier in one of the questions, how can a God of love destroy? Does he enjoy that? Does God like destroying? You remember when God destroyed the world in the days of Noah? He used water. Are they still drowning today, or are they gone? He said, next time I'll do it with fire. But he's going to destroy the world again. But it says, it grieved God at his heart that he made man. He was not happy about what he had to do. It broke his heart. God wants to make life. He wants to save life. If you doubt that, why did Jesus come? Because he's desperate to save us. When he has to destroy the lost, no, you do not love your children more than God loves his children. It hurts God infinitely more than it would hurt any earthly parent to have to take the life of their own child. Jesus is a lover of good. He is a lover of

life. He wants to give life. Tell you a quick story. When I lived up in the mountains, I told you I lived in a cave for about a year and a half. And I cooked on a fire every day. I remember one night, I had a cat up there. I think I showed you a picture if you were here. My cat, Stranger. And I never bought cat food. Every now and then I'd throw him a little something, but he pretty much took care of himself because he was a good hunter. One night I was cooking my dinner. Stranger had caught a little kangaroo rat. Now, you know, cats are a little bit sadistic. They like to play with their food. And that poor little dazed kangaroo rat, he tried to bounce and hop away, and he hopped right into the fire. Now, it never fails to get a gasp from the audience when I tell that story. Here you are, I'm telling you about this little mouse that went into the fire, and it just breaks your heart, doesn't it, that little thing. Just the idea of that little rat suffering. Now, it seemed like a long time, but I watched it, you know, it squeaked and writhed for probably 2-3 seconds, and it stopped. And it probably even hurts you to think about that. A mouse. You don't want it to happen to a mouse. And yet, many Christians believe that God's going to do that and much worse to humans forever. Think about that. And you know, if you say anything against it, people say, oh, you don't believe the Bible. Sure you do. Now, there are some verses that are confusing, and we're going to get to those. Number 13. Doesn't the Bible phrase unquenchable fire indicate that the fire never goes out? Well, no. What does it mean to quench? Quench is a verb that means to extinguish. Let me give you an example. Interpret the Bible with the Bible. There's a rule. Let the Bible be its own expositor. It doesn't contradict itself. You can read, for instance, in Matthew chapter 3, verse 12. It says, he will thoroughly purge his floor and gather his wheat into the garner, and he will burn up. What does burn up mean? It's gone. He will burn up the chaff, speaking of the wicked, with unquenchable fire. That means no one is going to be able to extinguish the fire that God is going to use to punish the wicked. Have you ever seen a house catches on fire? If, heaven forbid, a person's clothes catch on fire while they're cooking, you'd quench it. But there'll be nobody quenching in the lake of fire. Are we going to sit on the walls of the New Jerusalem and look out at the wicked burning through ceaseless ages, eating popcorn for entertainment? That's some idea. Some people think that, you know, God has a torture chamber somewhere where, you know, you can pay admission. You can go watch the wicked burn, your enemies. Yep, they're still burning forever and ever and ever. No. When it says that the fire is not quenched, it simply means there are not going to be any firemen in hell. There is nobody going around, no firefighters putting out the fire, nobody extinguishing the fire. They are going to burn uninterrupted until they are consumed. That's the word that is used. If you quench a fire before it stops, you put out a log before it's burned up, you can burn it again later. God is saying what happens to the wicked is there is no essence left. It is burned up. It says, matter of fact, Malachi 4 leaves them neither root or branch. Nothing is left. Number 14. Doesn't the phrase everlasting fire mean unending? Let's find out what the word means. Again, letting the Bible interpret itself. Jude 7. Even as Sodom and Gomorrah are set forth an example, suffering the vengeance of eternal fire. The fire that burned the cities of Sodom and Gomorrah burnt them up. There is nothing left anymore. The results of the fire of the wicked are eternal. That's what it's saying. God is saying sin is a deadly, contagious disease. I love you. I don't want you to perish. But the disease is going to take you if you don't come to me. He'll have no alternative. He can't let it spread among his other children in the universe. It's going to break his heart. But the wicked will be punished. There is a lake of fire, but it doesn't burn forever and ever. Number 15. When Revelation 20 verse 10 says that the wicked will be tormented forever and ever, doesn't that indicate endless time? Now, this is one of the verses that I will admittedly say causes people some concern. Again, let the Bible interpret itself. It says that you could have a Hebrew slave. At the end of 6 years, if your slave loved you and he wanted to stay, you went through this ritual, and it said he will serve him forever. How long did that mean? Till he died.
When Hannah brought Samuel to the temple, she said, he will abide here forever. How long did that mean? Till he died. In 1 Samuel 1:28, she explains it herself and says, as long as he lives. The term forever meant for the remainder of your existence. So when it talks about the wicked burning forever and ever, the word there used in Greek is eon. Forever and ever is a biblical expression which means until the end of the age, not necessarily an infinite, unending length of time. Number 16, after sin and sinners are destroyed, what will Jesus do for his people? You can read here in 2 Peter chapter 3, verse 13, nevertheless, we, according to his promise, look for a new heavens and a new earth wherein dwells righteousness. There's no more pain there. You read in Revelation 21, verse 4, God shall wipe away all tears from their eyes. There shall be no more death. Neither shall there be any sorrow, nor crying. Neither shall there be any more, what? Pain. No more pain. For the former things are passed away. Behold, I make all things new, God says. Is God going to immortalize Satan and sinners in a torture chamber somewhere in the cosmos? No, not their bodies, not their souls. He is going to make all things new. There are no holdovers, no chance of the devil escaping again. Number 17, will the sin problem ever rise again? It tells us in the book of Nahum, 1 verse 9, affliction shall not rise up again the second time. Praise God, this terrible interruption in God's perfect universe for the last 6,000 years is going to demonstrate for all eternity that God is love, and no one will ever have to doubt his love again. Is there a hellfire? Is there? Yes. Is it burning yet? No. Does it burn forever? What does the Bible say will happen to the wicked? They are consumed. These are Bible words. They are devoured. They are burnt up. They perish. Never shall they be anymore. What other language is God going to use to explain this, that he wants to make it as clear as it can be? And the reason it's important to understand this subject, friends, is because God wants us to trust him. God wants us to love him. Yes, we're to revere and honor God and fear him in that respect, but he doesn't want us to live our lives in terror. The Bible says the fearful will be cast into the lake of fire. He doesn't want us to live by fear. He wants us to live by faith. Amen? Everyone knows the Bible's clear there are only two destinies, heaven and hell. But there are more misunderstandings over the subject of hell than virtually any other Bible doctrine. The concept of this place of never-ending torment is not biblical. If you'd like to better understand this subject and understand the scriptures that are often misunderstood, then we'd like to send you this free offer. It's a book called Hellfire, A Twisted Truth Untangled. To get your free copy, go to amazingfacts.org or call the number on your screen and ask for offer number 773. And friends, when you receive this free resource, please read it and then share it with a friend. We want to get the word out because God's message is our mission.

0: 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You didn't do very well on your report card this last quarter, so no.
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up in a family that had Christian values. My parents were Christians, but my dad wasn't really serious with God. I wasn't your typical rebellious teenager. I wasn't really interested in all of the very modern Christian fellowships because I felt they were too shallow. They had people that weren't serious. So I went to one that was almost on the other extreme. They were very conservative, but they were so conservative that the Christianity was too much of a burden. It was impossible to please the God that they presented. But I liked them because they had excellent students. Fortunately, a friend of mine at work, she didn't say we're going to, it was a church program or anything like that, because I think I probably would have declined. It was a broadcast from Amazing Facts, and there was a Doe Bachelor presenting this series on Daniel and Revelations. This series helped me to see how reasonable God is, how reasonable His plan of salvation was, and it gave me something that I had never had before. God's plan was very different, and it was concrete, and it was something I could hold on to. Every single day, my understanding just went up and up. I just kept understanding better. By the end of the program, I had a complete understanding of what God's plan actually is. I was interested in knowing more, so I had friends that had resources, all of these resources from Amazing Facts. They had the study guide, they had messages, so every day was an opportunity to get to know more. So I was looking for resources. Amazing Facts website was a wonderful storehouse where I could just get lots of free resources because I didn't need to buy anything. I'll just go there. I could download stuff. I could listen to it online. It was just a wonderful resource for spiritual growth. The truth has something about it that needs to be shared. You can't have the truth and keep quiet. So for me, it was clear that I needed to get active in some way. I had a group of people that had the same mind, that were interested in sharing the gospel, just going out and giving people tracts and inviting people to study the Bible. That was all we did. So we contacted Amazing Facts. We started getting resources. So we had these programs. We'll go from church to church just using the Bible study guide. And we've had hundreds of baptisms since we started. Personally, for me, it's been an opportunity to channel the resources I have to ensure that God's word continues. Here at home, my wife and I try to watch the Amazing Facts Sabbath School Hour. It's watched everywhere. I was in Nigeria, I was watching it. Now that I'm in Paris, I watch the Amazing Facts Sabbath School Study Hour every week. I thank God for ministries like Amazing Facts. To a great extent, the reason why I am in the church today. My name is Cyril. I want to thank you for changing my life.

What we call the gospel is an announcement of our true standing before a holy God because of the saving work of Jesus, in whom we place all our confidence. It's not the same thing as how we feel about ourselves or an estimate of our progress in living a good life. Our emotions, including our assessments of our spiritual experience, are subject to the vagaries of weather, backaches, or what we ate too late for dinner last night. There are days on which, for reasons we can't fully articulate, we don't feel close to God. That doesn't mean anything more substantial than that we may be limited by arthritis, sports injuries, or indigestion. There must be, there is, a constancy about the gospel and its grip on our lives that isn't changed by even our powerful emotions. By this we shall know that we are of the truth and reassure our hearts before Him whenever our hearts condemn us. For God is greater than our hearts, and He knows everything. 1 John 3:19 and 20. Jesus is more trustworthy than our feelings about ourselves. His word about our reconciliation to the Father is more true than any word we think or say. In living faith, our lives are hidden with Christ in God. From this deep certainty grow life and joy and peace and healing. Believe His word and stay in grace. I'm Bill Knott, thanking you for listening to Grace Notes. 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
1: In the book of Proverbs, chapter 18, verse 21, the Bible says that death and life are in the power of the tongue, and they that love it shall eat the fruit of it. About a month ago, I was at a church potluck, and I was going through the line, and I saw a big bowl in front of me of what looked like delicious purple cabbage. And so I loaded up and put it on my plate, and then I went and sat down next to my wife and her mother. And we struck up a conversation. I took a bite of the cabbage, and my wife's mother looked at me and said, "How do you like the cabbage?" And I just responded honestly, and I said, "Well, actually, I don't really care for it. I don't like it." And then she looked at me and she said, "Oh, I'm sorry, I made it." And then I was pretty embarrassed, and I thought about the classic statement, insert foot into mouth. And that's what I did. I was sorry I said it, but she's a nice lady, and she forgave me. And obviously, you know, that was an embarrassing moment, but it wasn't of eternal consequences. But the Bible tells us that what we say can affect people's lives for good or for evil. It can affect people for eternity. Life and death, Proverbs says, are in the power of the tongue, and they that love it shall eat the fruit of it. Jesus Christ wants us to be careful of the things that we say. Everything we say has an impact on somebody's heart, somebody's life, and our words are more important than we realize. Death and life, the Bible says, are in the power of the tongue, and they that love it shall eat the fruit of it. You have just heard His voice today.
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Armenia. I'm Armenian, and I was born there, but I was raised in LA. I was a sophomore in high school, so give or take 15, 16 years old. And I had some idea about God because I was raised in a Christian home, but to know him as the Bible taught, no clue. I was really poor in math, so my mom took me to a math tutor every Sunday morning to sharpen my skills, if you will. And one particular Sunday morning, we were watching those Sunday morning TV shows where the preachers are preaching, and Doug Basher happened to be on. I paid attention. I'm like, Mom, makes pretty good sense though, because he was backing up with scripture. So once Doug Basher finished his sermon, the announcer said, if you're interested in Bible studies, you can go to the Amazing Facts website, and there's a link there for free Bible studies. So I said, I got spring break next week, might as well just do it because I have nothing else to do. Well, I did them for about 2-3 days nonstop. I was up until 2-3 in the morning doing the Bible study guides. And when I was done, I was like, wow, I have no idea about God. I thought I did, but I don't. So as I was beginning to learn all these things, my mom was open because she's the one who was actually watching the shows. And so she began to study alongside with me after my first lessons were done. And she embraced the truth because she was open to the truth. But what the real problem was my grandmother. Growing up in an Armenian home, if you ever go away from your own religion, from your own Christianity, it's like you're a heretic. So there was a war between myself and my grandma. So I had to study with her in her own language, in Armenian, to show from her Bible the things that I was learning was actually from the truth. So as my mom and I began to attend the church, we made a decision to get baptized as members. And so we got baptized some months later after doing some Bible studies with the pastor. And then I went to school and I said to my friends, I'm officially a Seventh-day Adventist, with a big grin on my face. And they said to me, what is that? It dawned on me, I'm a teenager, going to high school, I'm not ordained, I'm not a professor, I don't know much. I just know that I did some Bible studies, I learned about Christ, and now I'm sharing with those friends of mine. So I began to study with some of my friends in the school bus and in the class about the things I was learning, and I began to share the Bible study guides from Amazing Facts with them. And I gave them some DVDs from Amazing Facts as well. And I began to read and read, because as I was sharing things with people, they asked me questions about God, to which I said, let me get back to you. So I had to go back and purchase some more books and study out those topics so I can give them an answer. I probably ordered over $1,000 worth of books from Amazing Facts. Books on Revelation and Daniel and prophecy and the law and grace and all sorts of things. And so Amazing Facts was really crucial at that stage where it provided the resources I needed to know the Bible better and to share my faith with others. But it's funny how God works, because years later, they themselves got baptized in church. And when they came to me, they said, I am officially a Seventh-day Adventist myself. And to this very day, every Sabbath morning, my mom isn't able to go to church, but she watches Amazing Facts online every Sabbath as her divine worship. If it wasn't for Amazing Facts, I would have not known Christ. I would have not had that peace that he offers. And all these people who came to know Christ would have not had the opportunity. My name is Daron Hovsepian.

How does God's grace invade our daily conversations? Certainly not by retreating to our separate corners and hurling brickbats at each other. Of all the stuff we absorb from our angry culture, the habits of accusing and deriding are undoubtedly the worst. But as grace finds a home in us, we grow more willing to admit that we might be mistaken. Receiving grace requires we confess we are wrong and always have been. We've misunderstood the love of God, imagining Him as only angry, always disappointed. We've wandered into deeds that brought us shame and guilt. We've argued for ideas that were vanquished at the cross. All we, like sheep, have gone astray. So grace prepares us for a new way of talking with each other, even when we disagree, especially when we disagree. You could be right. I might be wrong. These are the tools of reconciliation and renewal. Look carefully at grace before you look your opponent in the eye. There is no greater joy than laughing with a former enemy. So stay in grace.

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1: In Revelation chapter 22, verse 5, the Bible says that in heaven there shall be no night there, and they need no candle, neither light of the sun, for the Lord God gives them light, and they shall reign forever and ever. Just a few mornings ago, my little boy, our 8-year-old son Seth, woke up and ran into the living room and said, "Daddy, Daddy, I had a dream last night, an amazing dream." He said, "I dreamed that I went to heaven, and I was there inside the New Jerusalem in the holy city, and I saw Jesus sitting upon his throne, and his face was so bright," Seth said, "that I had to squint." I tell you, hearing words like that coming out of the mouth of a little boy who is so dear to my heart, it just thrilled me. It thrilled me to have Seth thinking about heaven, thinking about the New Jerusalem, and about being with Jesus, and how bright our Lord really is. Revelation chapter 22, verse 5 says that in heaven there will be no night there, and they need no candle, neither light of the sun, for the Lord God gives them light, and they shall reign forever and ever. Now, truly, spiritually, it's dark down here. But someday, Jesus will come and gather his people and take us up to glory, take us up to the New Jerusalem, and there we will be with him. We'll see him. I don't think we'll have to squint, even though his brightness will be so bright, and we'll realize, thank God, we're here, we're in heaven, we're with Jesus forever. I want to be there, and I hope you do too. Someday, God's people will gather around the great white throne, and the Lord God will give them light forever and ever. You have just heard His voice today.
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And the music, oh yeah.

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1: Maranatha, the Lord is coming. A devotional by Ellen White. July 8th, betrayed by friends and relatives.

0: Betrayed by friends and relatives. A man's foes shall be they of his own household. Matthew chapter 10, verse 36. When the law of God is made void, and the church is sifted by the fiery trials that are to try all that live upon the earth, a great proportion of those who are supposed to be genuine will give heed to seducing spirits and will turn traitors and betray sacred trusts. They will prove our very worst persecutors. Of your own selves shall men arise, speaking perverse things, to draw away disciples after them, and many will give heed to seducing spirit. Those who apostatize in time of trial will bear false witness and betray their brethren to secure their own safety. They will tell where their brethren are concealed, putting the wolves on their track. Christ has warned us of this, that we may not be surprised at the cruel, unnatural course pursued by friends and relatives. We shall find that we must let loose of all hands except the hand of Jesus Christ. Friends will prove treacherous and will betray us. Relatives, deceived by the enemy, will think they do God's service in opposing us and putting forth the utmost efforts to bring us into hard places, hoping we will deny our faith. But we may trust our hand in the hand of Christ amid darkness and peril. The followers of Christ must expect to encounter sneers. They will be reviled. Their words and their faith will be misrepresented. Coldness and contempt may be harder to endure than martyrdom. Parents will turn harshly against their children who accept unpopular truth. Those who conscientiously serve God will be accused of rebellion. Property that was willed to children or other relatives who believe the present truth will be given into other hands. Guardians will rob orphans and widows of their just dues. Those who depart from evil will make themselves a prey through laws enacted to compel the conscience. Men will take to themselves property to which they have no right. The words of the apostle will be verified in the near future. All that will live godly in Christ Jesus shall suffer persecution. Maranatha, the Lord is coming.
1: I encourage you to be ye doers of the word and not hearers only. Thank you for listening, and be sure to join us tomorrow for your daily devotional reading.

I grew up in a Christian home, mostly at my grandparents. My mom addicted to drugs, alcohol, you name it. My dad, he worked all the time. My grandfather, he was a very strong Christian man. Every weekend, we'd be at church, no matter what. Eventually, at 9 years old, I became baptized. As I grew older into adulthood, I fell away from the church. I tested out of high school and got a job working security. I was a correctional officer, worked out at the airport. I did a lot of different things. I got into drugs, alcohol, pornography. I'd fall away from that and get back into church. But then those temptations came. It was just like a magnet. Before I knew it, I had Homeland Security at my door. At that point, I thought my life was over. When they took me before the judge, it was a very scary situation. I pled guilty. I knew I was in the wrong. And I knew that at some point, I had to accept and pay the price for what I did. I went to a federal prison. I got sentenced to 6 years. When I got there, I realized that I needed to get back to God. It was not just a logical choice. It was the only really good choice. I don't think that I was really expecting the heart to be changed. It started with me just reading my Bible. A lot of the other inmates, they would send off for the Amazing Facts brochures. Whenever somebody would be done with them, I would just pick them up. Those gave me an opportunity to learn more. And that's how I spent most of my spare time. Other inmates started to notice. They wanted to know if they could study with me. And I said, yeah, by all means, yeah. It started to increase, you know, going from just a few people to 10, 20, 25 different people that were there. The Amazing Facts brochures changed all our lives. It felt good to be able to help others. When I first got out, I thought, now what am I going to do? I was able to go to the homeless shelter. The probation officer wouldn't allow me to stay anywhere else. Not a very good experience, but they had a men's Bible study, and I started volunteering. They were hungry for the Word of God, so I decided to step in. I am in a much better place than what I was. Right now, it seems like every day is a good day.

Is grace at heart believable? Of course, you say. Why not believe? It's the noun that always follows amazing. The tune the bagpipers skirl at dawn. The soaring hymn a tenor lifts into a vast cathedral. For some, it may be what the sermon is about, or what we learned in Bible class. But is grace believable at the baseline of our fears, in those tough places in the soul where shame and memory combust to make us cringe again, again? Does grace reach down below the intellect, the wonderful idea, and heal those wounds we so much never want to show the world? At its heart, and in our hearts, grace offers us what no one else is giving. Redemption is for real. For all those moments and those years, we've blown it big and ruined all our future. All we like sheep have gone astray. We've turned everyone to his own way, and the Lord has laid on him, on Jesus, the only righteous one who ever lived, the iniquity of us all. It seems too good, too kind, too merciful to be true. And so we linger in the half-light of our fears, humming a tune we dream might yet be ours. The hymn has outlived every copyright. God's grace is clearly in the public domain. Make this song yours and stay in grace.

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1: In Revelation chapter 1, verse 5, the Bible says, "Unto him that loved us and washed us from our sins in his own blood." My family lives in North Idaho, and I often work outside, and when I've got my jeans on and I'm in the garden digging or weeding or planting seeds, or maybe after a hearty workout, my clothes are pretty dirty. And I'm thankful that I have a faithful wife that takes good care of me, and I give her my clothes, or I put it in the hamper, and then she eventually puts it in the washing machine, puts in the detergent, and those dirty clothes always come out clean. And as I think about my stinky, dirty, smelly clothes, and how when I get them after the washing, they're clean, I can't help but think about Jesus Christ and Revelation chapter 1, verse 5. To him who loves us and has washed us from our sins in his own blood. My wife uses detergent to get my clothes clean, and the Bible says that the blood of Jesus Christ can wash our lives, it can wash our characters, it can literally remove sin from us, so that no matter what our past has been, no matter how filthy or dirty or smelly or wicked the things that we have done, by the grace of God, Jesus can wash us and make us clean through the power of his own blood. Praise the Lord for that. To him who loves us and has washed us from our sins in his own blood.
0: To watch more 2-minute devotionals, go to hisvoicetoday.com.

0: How do you do? During World War I, a popular song asked the question, how you gonna keep 'em down on the farm after they've seen Paris? Of course, the idea referred to the wanderlust an unsophisticated farm boy could acquire, once captivated by the lights of the big city. It was expected that the young man would never want to go back to simple farm life again. We're about to hear the story of such a man. He nearly lost his wife, his children, and his life, until his heart and mind and life were unshackled. This is Unshackled, dramatizing true life stories produced in Chicago by Pacific Garden Mission. The old lighthouse is more significant than ever these days, as economic difficulties result in people losing their jobs, homes, and above all, losing their sense of direction. But Pacific Garden Mission has never lost its sense of direction. Since 1877, the mission has stood firm on its purpose of rescuing the perishing by proclaiming the gospel message to all who come to them. Hundreds of men, women, and children each day seek and receive shelter, food, fresh clothing, and a safe place to sleep. But it's the words from God that pastors teach and counselors impart that really change their lives. Jesus said, "Come unto me, all ye that labor and are heavy laden, and I will give you rest. Take my yoke upon you and learn of me, for I am meek and lowly in heart. And ye shall find rest unto your souls." Words like these help them focus on eternal purposes. When the Word of God takes up residence in their hearts, they are transformed. Now for broadcast around the earth, here is program number 3323 in the series, Unshackled, the program that makes you face yourself and think. We'd like to introduce you to a man so imprisoned by his false ideas of freedom that those ideas almost ruined his life and the lives of others. From the classic files of Unshackled, this is the true story of Charles Emerson.
1: Looking back on my life, I can identify at least two times in my childhood when the course of my life might have been changed if someone had been there to give me the right advice. The first of these incidents came when I was a small boy back in Rowan, Iowa. It was the year 1900. In our town, we went to Sabbath school on Saturday and then Sunday school on Sunday, so I learned a lot about the Bible. Some of the things I heard left quite an impression on me, and I would remember them from time to time throughout my life. My Sunday school teacher was very good.
2: Did you want to talk with me, Charles?
3: Yes, ma'am.
2: Why, Charles, what's the matter? Now take a deep breath and tell me what's bothering you.
3: I've been listening to you and thinking.
2: Thinking about what?
3: About Jesus and sin and heaven and hell and stuff.
2: What about it?
3: I remember you saying something about everybody's a sinner. The payment for sin is hell. What's wrong is I want to be saved.
2: Oh, why, Charles, you're getting too worked up. Imagine a nice boy like you crying about a thing like that.
3: But I do. I want to get saved.
2: But you're such a good boy. You don't need to do anything like that.
1: That was the first time that my life might have been changed if I'd been given better direction. The second time came when I was a teenager and had no one to give me direction. It was a nice, warm, sunny day. I was out walking through the woods with Sam, my dog, and for some reason I began to think about the sinfulness in my life. So with no one to talk to, I laid it all on Sam.
3: I don't know what to do, Sam.
1: Easy for you to say.
3: I just don't get it. I try to be good, live like I think God wants me to. I ain't done nothing bad, nothing like fooling around with girls or nothing, but I just keep doing lots of other things, like lying and cheating. If I was going to be a Christian, I'd have to act like it. I don't think I can do that, not all the time. Well, Sam, I don't reckon there's any sense being half a Christian, being half good. I ain't even going to try anymore.
1: was a logical decision to me, and with only my dog around, there was no one to tell me how wrong I was. I wish I'd remembered the words of Proverbs 14:12. There is a way which seemeth right unto a man, but the end thereof are the ways of death. I had chosen my way and I knew what I was doing, even at the age of 15. I gave myself over to sin in whatever form it came. One of the forms it took was an uncontrollable wanderlust. I didn't need a fancy city like Paris to provoke the longing. With me, it started in the quiet little town of Cedar Falls, Iowa.
3: Hey, mister! Can you answer a question for me?
4: Sure. I'll be there in just a moment.
5: So, how can I be of assistance, young man?
3: Yeah, this is my first time in Cedar Falls, and I got a couple hours before my train pulls out. Can you point me to a few of the sights of the city?
5: You want to go sightseeing here in Cedar Falls?
3: Yep, sure do.
5: Son, turn yourself slowly around in a circle.
3: Okay.
5: Good. Now you've seen just about everything there is to see in our fair city. You see, if you walk across the street, there's a park. You might want to spend a few minutes looking at the Civil War Memorial. Then a block straight ahead, you'll find the Black Hawk Hotel. Now, while there, make sure you sit in the third chair from the desk. Unusually comfortable. Then walk another mile down that road, you'll come to the bridge over the river. From there, you can watch the young folks in their canoes.
1: That fellow didn't think Cedar Falls was an exciting place, but I did. For once, I wasn't down on the farm. Then, when I moved on to the Twin Cities, man, I was flying high. From there, I stumbled onto a farm in Iowa before there were many highways, and I came down with typhoid, so I went back home to recover. When I got my strength back, I was off again, this time to Omaha, where I discovered my singing talent. It would help me get acquainted wherever I went.
3: I sure am thirsty.
6: You know, the trouble with our little quartet is that since John left, we only got three fellers. We either gotta get us another member or turn ourselves into a trio. Our stuff's all arranged for a quartet, and I ain't never heard of a barbershop trio. Have you? Hey, anyone in this here joint sing tenor?
3: Yeah, sure, mister. I'm a tenor.
5: Well, young man, come on up here. Let's find out if you can harmonize. You know, we're going to do a big party here later tonight and could use a good voice. Lots of free booze. The show's ours, but we need some help. Could even be a good way for a guy like you to meet some girls.
3: Thank you. Hey, guys, that was fun. I need a quick drink, but then let's keep things rolling.
2: Now that's what I call some fancy singing there, boys. I especially like your new tenor. What'd you say your name was? Charles? You know, you're kind of cute. Why don't you come on over to my table and have a drink? Maybe I can get you to sing a little, just for me.
1: Singing in that quartet offered me lots of opportunities to meet people, usually the wrong kind. Now, the gift of a good voice is neither evil nor good. It depends on how you use it. A man could only drink, gamble, and sing his way across the country for so long. I soon realized that I needed to find myself a trade, so I learned how to be a tool grinder, but I only worked at it when I needed cash. At other times, I'd hop a train. It was on one of those times that I made the acquaintance of a hobo who became a good friend.
3: Hey, say, pal, the train for St. Paul stop here?
5: Sure do. Waiting for it myself. Should be along about 2, maybe 3 minutes. But it's the engine which stops here by the water tank. The coach cars is back there a ways. You'd best move fast to grab a coach, especially if you ain't got your ticket yet.
3: Who said anything about a ticket for a cushion ride? I'm riding the blind.
5: You? Riding between the coal tender and the baggage car? Son, you nuts or something? You ever ride behind a tender before?
3: Sure, plenty of times. Why?
5: Well, them clothiers. You look more like a working stiff than a bow.
3: Clothes don't make the man. I know my way around.
5: If you say so. Go ahead and ride the blind. I'm too old for that anyways. These days I'm more of a boxcar man myself. Well, there she comes. I'll just mosey on down towards the boxcars. Maybe it'll attract the attention of the bulls and give you a chance to hop on once she pulls out again.
3: All right, see you in St. Paul.
1: When I arrived, I couldn't find a tool grinder's job, so I took a job at a restaurant as a dishwasher. That's where I met Teresa.
2: Oh, look at your arms. They're blistered from your hands all the way up past your elbows.
3: Yeah, must be the hot water.
2: The real problem is you're not a regular dishwasher. New at it, right?
3: Well, how would you know?
2: You'd be used to water that's hot, not nearly so many blisters. I seen them come and go around here. Oh, I'm the pantry girl here. Name's Teresa.
3: Hi, Teresa, I'm Charles. Yeah, you're right. Actually, I'm an out-of-work tool grinder and tenor singer.
2: A singer? You sing? I mean, professionally?
3: Yeah, when I can find a quartet. Why don't you and me go out tonight and see if we can find us a quartet I can sing along with?
2: Charles, are you asking me for a date?
3: The lady's right again. She's on a winning streak. I'm asking. What you say?
1: After Teresa and I were married, I took her back to Rowan. It was the only place I knew where I could leave her without it costing me anything. For several years, our lives followed a pattern that displayed my lack of responsibility. I'd go off running around the country singing, and when I settled in one place for a while, I'd send for Teresa. But before long, I'd get the urge to move again. So I'd buy her a one-way ticket back to Iowa and head off, alone. I saw most of America. Sometimes I'd team up with friends. While in Philadelphia, I connected with my hobo friend, a pickpocket, washed-up prize fighter with a taste for whiskey. And me? I had a roll of $40 or $50 and made the mistake of letting one of the hobos see it.
7: I say we have Charles by tonight. He's got the money. I saw his roll. He could pay for the whole joint. Only reason he still got it is I ain't got it yet. Had my eye on a couple other marks. His time it'll come.
5: You hearing that, Charlie? He may sound like he's joking, but he ain't. I know this bunch. They's gonna roll you the first chance they get. I bet they'll try it before we get to the next joint.
3: Well, what you suggest?
5: If they jump you, I'll stick with you as long as I can. But if I was you, I'd find cause to get out of sight for a minute, then take off and never be seen again. I'll take no offense if you split on me. I'll just look for you down the line.
3: Thanks. I'll keep my eyes peeled for an opening and make my break.
1: I soon found a reason to slip out of sight, then ran until I was long ways away. I had kids then, so I headed back home for Christmas. On the way, I stopped in Indianapolis and got drunk. My Christmas and New Year's was spent in jail. When I got out, I had no money, so I took the hard way home, riding the rails. When I arrived, my family had made a decision for me.
0: In just a moment, we'll learn what happened when Charles returned home. Now, though, here's Pacific Garden Mission's president, Phil Kwiatkowski.
8: Thanks, Timothy. Women and children, especially homeless women and children, are acutely vulnerable to attack in today's world. Many of the women and their children who come to Pacific Garden Mission have been abused in some way or another. But our women's division provides security, a clean bed, and hot, nourishing meals. And as counselors talk with these women, study the Bible with them, and pray with them and for them, they are offered a new life in Christ. Meanwhile, the children who accompany the women also find care, but not merely a babysitting service. Those who are old enough are also taught about Jesus because our Lord said, "Suffer little children to come unto me, and forbid them not, for of such is the kingdom of God." And many times as they see their mothers growing

0: What is wrong with you, boy? You're always running off and leaving your wife.
1: Uncle Albert, I just get restless. I can't stay in one place long. I want to see new places, meet new people.
0: Yeah, I seen dogs like that. Can't stay home, always running around the countryside, end up getting into things, making a mess, stirring up trouble. Often as not, they end up getting themselves shot. Anyone ever take a shot at you, Charles?
1: Nope, that's one bit of excitement I can thankfully say I ain't experienced.
0: Good. And they won't have a chance if you go along with this plan I got for you and Teresa.
1: Well, what kind of plan?
0: Well, if you'll straighten out and agree to stick around, I'll help you get started on a productive life. There's this little farm just outside of town that I've had my eye on. I'll rent it and let you live there. I'll set you up with a good team of horses, some fine machinery. How about that?
1: That's, mighty generous of you, Uncle Albert.
0: Well, I think it's more than generous. I think it's an excellent plan. You're past due to spend some time with your family. Why, you and Teresa can be together and your kids will get to know their daddy. You should be very grateful, Charles.
1: Yes, I think so. Grateful. Sure, thank you, Uncle Albert. I just don't know what to say. Thank you very much.
2: That was early January, and we couldn't do any farming till spring. February and March made for a very rough winter that year, and I was cooped up with very little to do. Consequently, just weeks before it was time to start working the land, my wanderlust returned. I sold the lease for $100 and put the machinery up for sale that Uncle Albert had given me. Then I dropped Teresa and the kids off at my folks and grabbed the first train out of town to make a fresh start. The old lusts had returned. I was making one fresh start after another, and they all worked out the same way. The problem with a fresh start was that I was trying it with the same old sinful heart. I didn't realize that the Bible says in 2 Corinthians 5:17, "Therefore, if any man be in Christ, he is a new creature. Old things are passed away. Behold, all things are become new." My attempts at a new life always failed. I kept wandering, and one time stayed away for 2 years. I joined a quartet, and we played the Keith Orpheum circuit for a few weeks. I thought I'd made it in vaudeville, but I was wrong. I stopped in Indianapolis and stayed at the shadiest hotel in town. In addition to the bad reputation, it had the biggest stud and blackjack game in town, running 24 hours a day. Let me see. Hit me! Again. What kind of dealer are you? I got cards.
3: Open up, police!
1: Hey, it's the cops! Let's go!
2: I spent the night in jail, and my thoughts condemned me as I walked to my hotel room. My roommate was a bass singer named Johnny, and he could see something was wrong.
4: What's the matter, Charles? Jail didn't agree with you, huh?
1: It's not that, Johnny. Just a feeling I got.
4: What kind of feeling?
1: I'll tell you the truth. The last time I felt like this, I was a little kid and said to my Sunday school teacher, "I want to get saved."
4: And she said?
1: She said, "You're a good boy, Charles. You don't have to do anything." But Johnny, it ain't true. I'm not good. I've been a rotten person all my life. Ask my folks. Ask my wife. Been really rotten to my kids, and walking out on Uncle Albert like I did?
4: Sounds to me like you could use a drink.
1: Yeah, that sounds like an excellent idea.
4: There you go. That's enough to either cure you or kill you. Ease up there, Charlie.
1: Boy, was that good. Hit me again. Come on. Oh, no. I'm getting the shakes.
2: After that, I started acting strange. For one thing, I started praying. But the more I prayed, the more I drank and gambled. It was like the Apostle Paul said in Romans chapter 7. "For I know that in me, that is in my flesh, dwelleth no good thing. For to will is present with me, but how to perform that which is good, I find not. For the good that I would, I do not. But the evil which I would not, that I do." As a kid, I'd given my life over to sin, and this was the result. I was miserable and getting worse.

0: You know, Charles, you're getting more and more nervous every day. Uh-oh. I just got a bad feeling.
1: What's that, Johnny?
0: I got a notion that something terrible's gonna happen to you.
1: Are you a fortune teller now?
0: No, I just got a notion, that's all.
1: Shortly after that, I was in an auto accident. I was out with some drinking buddies, and we were driving, drunk. Miraculously, none of us got hurt, but it sure scared me. Then, a little while later, I started a new job in a machine shop. One day, I went to the tool room, and as I walked away, the overhead belt drive broke, and a very large, heavy piece of equipment fell right where my workstation was. I would have been killed if I'd been there. Now, I was really afraid of what would happen next. Johnny had said the third thing would be the worst.
0: Hey, Charles, you got me scared, too. I tell you what, you know that tent down the street that they call the Tabernacle?
1: Mm-hmm.
0: Bunch of religious meetings going on down there?
1: Yeah, what about it?
0: I think you ought to go down there, see what they can do for you.
1: Huh. Well, why don't you come with me?
0: Me? No way. This is probably the third and most terrible thing that's going to happen to you, and I'm staying far away as I can.
1: I better go down there and see if they can help me. Living like this is terrible. Makes a hangover feel like a pleasure. I'm going to go.
2: Now you hear people talk about faith, and so does the Bible. It says, by grace are ye saved through faith, and that not of yourselves. It is the gift of God, not of works, lest any man should boast.
3: Amen, brother.
2: Salvation comes by faith.
4: That's right.
2: And even faith is a gift from God.
3: That's true.
2: It's given to us by the Holy Spirit when we repent of our sins and are ready to abandon our faith in lesser things. Mm. When you're ready to give up your faith, even in yourself, then you're ready to receive faith from God and faith in God.
3: Right.
2: Whatever you've been relying on, then you'll be ready to rely on Him.
5: I hope so, brother.
2: And Jesus said, I am the way, the truth, and the life. No man cometh unto the Father but by me.
3: It's the truth.
2: The Bible says that it is only through faith in Jesus Christ that we can attain a right standing before God. For God so loved the world that He gave His only begotten Son, that whosoever believeth in Him should not perish, but have everlasting life.
3: Amen.
2: And because this is a promise from God, you can put your complete assurance in it.
3: Mm-hmm.
2: Not because you feel faithful, but because God is faithful.
3: Yeah.
2: One of the first books in the Bible, Deuteronomy, said this about God. Know therefore that the Lord thy God, He is God, the faithful God, which keepeth covenant and mercy with them that love Him and keep His commandments to 1,000 generations.
3: Mm-hmm.
2: God remains faithful, and it's when we repent and turn to Him that He saves us.
1: For the first time in my life, I finally understood Christianity. Jesus did it all. It's all rooted in what He did when He died on Calvary's cross. There was nothing I could do to earn God's favor. So as the people around me began to sing, I made my way down to the aisle to talk with the pastor.

0: Hello, son. What can I do for you?
1: I finally got the point. I can't even begin to try and be good enough.
0: That's right.
1: Jesus did it all, but why?
0: Well, because he loves you. You see, even one offense against a holy God carries a penalty of eternal damnation.
1: Huh, really?
0: Good works can't pay the debt, and since God loves you and wants you to be his child, he sacrificed his son, Jesus, to pay the price for us.
1: I can't change on my own, become a new person.
0: No, only Jesus can make you a new person. The Bible says, therefore, if any man be in Christ, he is a new creature. Old things are passed away. Behold, all things are become new.
1: I want that. I want that now.
0: Well, then tell the Lord, son.
1: God, I don't know what to say or how to say it, but here I am. I repent of my sins, and I want to receive a new life through the death of Jesus Christ. Teresa, it's me, Charles.
2: Oh, hi.
1: I got your letter, and it's true, honey. There's been a real change in me since Jesus saved me. Now, I know it's hard to believe, but the change is real. It wasn't me changing me, it was God making me a new person.
2: I want to believe you, Charles.
1: Then you'll come and join me, like I asked?
2: Your family advised against it. They can't believe you can change.
1: Please, Teresa. God said all things are made new. I'm a new person.
2: Well, okay. I'll give it one more try.
1: Teresa joined me and found that I was different. In time, she came to faith in the Lord, and we prepared to serve God wherever he would lead us. We worked first at a rescue mission in Chicago, then held evangelistic meetings in various towns. And for a while, we were traveling missionaries to mobile home parks. Eventually, God led me to pastor a small church in the Ozarks. It didn't seem like a great job from the world's perspective. The people couldn't afford to pay a pastor. But God provided for us and showed us that faith in him is what life is all about. We were never sorry we went, because it was where God wanted us to be.
3: Listening friend, have you turned your back on the Lord like Charles did? Are you running from God? The living Lord is waiting for you to give up faith in your own ability to please him. And he is offering you the opportunity to receive him now. The Bible says, "Now is the accepted time. Behold, now is the day of salvation." Don't wait any longer. Pray the prayer so many others have prayed. Lord, I repent of my sins, and I want a new life. Please, Lord, be merciful to me, a sinner, and save me. 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

0: never taught me the love of Christ. In fact, you didn't really hear a whole lot about Christ. You heard a lot about God, but it taught me the fear of God and nothing about a relationship. I started getting into partying and drinking and trying to fill that empty hole. Got into multiple relationships with men and none of them were good. I got on my knees and I asked the Lord, I need help. I need you. My son, living in a different state, called me and told me his girlfriend and him were going to church and asked me how long it had been since I'd gone, and I said it had been a while. And so he challenged me to go to church in Spokane while he was going to church in his state at the same time. And so I said, okay, I'll do that, son. That sounds good. So since I asked the Lord to take direction of my life, I had been praying for him to open avenues for me. So I went to church and I really enjoyed it. Then I was invited to the prophecy seminar that Amazing Facts was putting on. That was a life changer right there, going to those seminars. I think I only missed one, and it went on for 8 weeks. And there was like two or three nights a week. Very, very intense. In the Amazing Facts seminar, I learned the truth. I'd never heard near half of what I'd learned in that seminar. Everything was backed up by the Bible. And as a child, growing up in the Catholic religion, not knowing the love of God and just the fear of God, but then when I got into the Amazing Facts seminar, really started learning the love of God, and I started feeling the forgiveness and the good things that I'd never really been taught. And so then when we talked about getting baptized, I was so excited about it. So after I was baptized, I was starting fresh. It was just a fresh new start, and it was wonderful. I can't even describe the feeling I had when I came up out of the water. My journey with Christ didn't stop there. I'm searching different avenues, and since I love Amazing Facts and what it's done for me, I tune into their Doug Batchelor's radio show each day. Started ordering the Amazing Facts study guides. I started with Written in Stone. I just want to be so firm in my belief and understand and be able to answer any questions any of my friends or anybody that I meet has for me. I want to be able to share with people because I want them to have the freedom that I have gained through Christ, and the forgiveness that I didn't think was possible, and the love that I didn't think was possible. I know why they call it Amazing Facts, because it's amazing the facts that you learn from them, because it's the truth. So I'm really excited to continue my journey and continue with Amazing Facts teaching me the truth. My name is Nancy. Thank you for changing my life.
1: We haven't lived the same life stories or even understood each other from the start. Our differences are many and profound. Our ancestors didn't share the same small towns in Poland, Ghana, Mississippi, or Nebraska. We didn't attend the same schools, have similar access to good jobs, like the same food or music at our picnics, or experience equal pay or equal justice. We hurt differently, but we know what pain is. We grieve our losses and celebrate our joys in ways uniquely meaningful to us. We may share faith, but not the same one. Our beliefs are often different. And yet we choose to walk together, trusting that the time we spend in listening and in telling will build trust, ease conflicts. We can share a kind and valued humanity as sons and daughters of a loving Father. For the grace of God has appeared, bringing salvation to all. The miles ahead are dusty and unknowable. And yet we choose, because of grace, to take the next step forward on the road. We trust the miles we share and stories we tell to lead us to God's gracious destination. So walk with me. and let me learn from you. And we will stay in grace.
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3: This Day with God, a devotional by Ellen White, July 8th. Come quickly, Lord.

0: Come quickly, Lord. But the end of all things is at hand. Be therefore sober and watch unto prayer. 1 Peter chapter 4, verse 7. The end is near, and we must be prepared for what we will have to meet. Our lives must be hid with Christ in God. We need the education of the Holy Spirit. It is our privilege to be cheerful. At times, I've been tempted to feel a depression of soul as I see how blind and mistaken many of our brethren are. It makes my heart ache to think of the men who are unsettled and who have lost their bearings. May the Lord work to remove the cloud of uncertainty, that truth and righteousness may prevail. It seems scarcely possible that the power of deception can be so strong. I pity these men, but the impression they have made on other minds is so strong that it makes me tremble. A stormy future is before us, but we have with us one who is mighty to prevail. At times, as I see a cloud in the sky, I involuntarily exclaim, "Come, Lord Jesus, and come quickly." Such times as this will reveal character. I long to see the deceptive power of the enemy broken. But we will not let our faith fail. The only real comfort I find is to look beyond this conflict and see the final triumph, the glory of God reflecting brightness on the overcomers. Prophecy points out the sure result of the conflict, and by faith we may see it. I long to realize the experiences open before me in the visions the Lord has given me. The restraining power of the Spirit of God is being withdrawn from the earth. Our work must be done quickly. We must put forth every effort in our power to save souls from death. Soon the Lord God of heaven will set up his kingdom, which shall never be destroyed. Now is the time for us to develop a pure heavenly character. The work will increase more and more in earnestness and intensity until the end. We need an increase of faith. We must watch unto prayer. For weeks, I have been as a cart beneath sheaves, not because I have the least question regarding the work God has given me to do, nor because of any desire to shun the responsibilities he has placed upon me, but my heart aches for those who are walking in the blindness of error, who have lost their discernment, and who cannot distinguish truth from error. This Day with God, July 8th.
1: I encourage you to be ye doers of the word and not hearers only. 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
1: The Bible says in the book of Revelation chapter 5 verse 12 that someday all God's people in heaven will sing this song. Worthy is the Lamb that was slain to receive power and riches and wisdom and strength and honor and glory and blessing. In this life, people have their heroes. Sometimes kids have cartoon heroes like Superman or Batman. And then people have real life heroes, TV personalities like Oprah or Michael Jordan, the great basketball player. And I don't want to discount the accomplishments of human beings, but really, in the big picture, in the light of eternity, our hero really should be Jesus Christ. Jesus Christ came down from heaven 2,000 years ago. He was born in Bethlehem. He lived a holy life. He battled the devil at every step of the way. He conquered every sin that Satan tempted him with. In Gethsemane, he took your sins and my sins into his mind and into his heart. And on the cross, he died for every sin that we've ever committed. And then he rose from the dead. He went to heaven. And someday soon, he's going to come back and take those that love him, those who have made him their hero. He's going to take them to heaven. And we will join that happy group that sing this song in Revelation 5, verse 12. Worthy is the Lamb who was slain to receive power and riches and wisdom and strength and honor and glory and blessing. Honestly, Jesus Christ is my hero. And I hope that he's your hero right now. You have just heard his voice today.
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0: Thoughtful of others. Finally, be ye all of one mind, having compassion one of another, love as brethren, be pitiful, be courteous. 1 Peter chapter 3, verse 8. The great apostle Paul was firm where duty and principle were at stake. He preached Christ with great boldness, but he was never harsh and impolite. He had a tender heart and was ever kind and thoughtful of others. Courtesy was a marked trait of his character, and this gave him access to the better class of society. He was zealous for the truth, bold in advocating Christ, but propriety of deportment, the grace of true politeness, marked all his conduct. Paul attracted warm hearts wherever he went. His soul was linked to the soul of his brethren. When he parted with them, knowing and assuring them that they would never see his face again, they were filled with sorrow and so earnestly besought him to still remain with them that he exclaimed, "What mean ye to weep and to break mine heart?" His sympathetic heart was breaking as he witnessed and felt their grief at this final separation. They loved him and felt that they could not give him up. What Christian does not admire the character of Paul? Firm as a rock when standing in defense of the truth, he was affectionate and gentle as a child when surrounded by his friends. The most Christ-like professors are those who are the most kind, pitiful, and courteous. Their convictions are firm and their character strong. Nothing can swerve them from their faith or allure them from their duty. A Christian will cultivate a meek and quiet spirit. He will be calm, considerate of others, and will have a happy temper that sickness will not make irritable or the weather or circumstances disturb. The children of God never forget to do good. Good works are spontaneous with them, for God has transformed their natures by His grace. My Life Today, July 8th.
1: I encourage you to be ye doers of the word and not hearers only. 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
1: Amazing facts change lives. Michael and Dominic McGee, helping bring people home.
2: Amazing Facts has definitely left a major impression in my life.
3: If it wasn't for Amazing Facts, I would not be here right now. My relationship with Christ would not exist because of Amazing Facts ministry and all the programs that they do and the internet and all the websites that they offer and the prints, the tapes, all those things have been a great resource to me to go, to study, to learn, to more fully develop my relationship with Christ.
2: When I left home and started attending college, the rest of the world seemed to slowly but surely creep into my life. I stopped going to church for a while, and I became so guilty about not doing what I knew was right that I quit saying my prayers. I avoided God completely for a while.
3: When I was in college, I met my wife, Dominique, at an organization event, a social event that she was at too, and I met her there and we began talking.
2: It seems that from the moment I met Michael, God was definitely using him in my life to bring me back to him. At the same time, he was using me to bring Michael into a relationship with him, which he had never had before, so it was definitely a divine appointment.
3: So Dominique and I have been going on a few dates now, and she decided it was time for now to meet her parents. I needed to meet her dad. I said, okay, that's fine. So we were sitting there, and after we finished lunch, Dominique and her mom went to the backyard and having a discussion, so her dad pulled me to the side and we started talking about religion. So he opened up the Bible and went through a Bible study, which I didn't realize at the time ended up being a 4-hour Bible study.
2: The first Amazing Facts prophecy seminar that I had ever attended was when I was, I believe I was like 14 or 15, and it was Jason Morgan's very first seminar that he had ever done. And when I was in college, he came back for a fourth seminar when Michael and I were dating.
3: When I was dating my wife in college, she told me about a prophecy seminar that was going on in New Orleans. So we decided every day to make the commute and go to listen to this evangelistic series.
2: He knew very early on in Jason's series that he wanted to be baptized. So he was very eager about it. And so my father actually had a set of Doug Batchelor's prophecy seminar on tape. And he told Michael to watch the seminar, and if he agreed with everything in it and completed all the lessons, that he'd be ready to be baptized by the end of it. And so simultaneously, while Michael was going through Jason's series, he was also doing Doug Batchelor's series on tape during the day. So he was getting a double dose real quick, and by the end of it, he was ready to be baptized. Well, once we were married, Michael and I both moved back to New Orleans to assist in rebuilding homes after Hurricane Katrina. A lot of my family members had lost everything, and so we both felt very convicted after school to make an effort to go and make a difference down there. From there, it was about work, work, work, and not really putting God first again. And just like in college, it was slowly but surely Christ and my relationship was being put on the back burner. I was cleaning up one afternoon and a copy of our wedding vows fell out of the back of a photo album. And the last line in our wedding vows was, "Together we will love, serve, and honor Christ," with him being at the center of our relationship. When Michael came home from work that night, we had a conversation and I just told him, we need to change. We've got to
4: start doing what we're supposed to.
2: So from there, once again, Jason, we started watching his DVDs that he had given us a set of, one of his series that he had recorded somewhere. And so every night we were watching again another prophecy seminar. One day I had a horrible day at work and it was not going well, and I pretty much just had a breakdown, and I was on my knees in my office crying, and I was praying, you know, God, what do you want from me? I'm sorry. I was asking God, what do you want from me? What do you want with my life? Because even though we were helping people get back into their earthly homes,
4: We knew we needed to help people get back into their heavenly homes. And that was our focus. That's what our focus needed to be. So as I was praying, I sat back down in my chair and I opened up my Bible, and the verse that I opened up to was Proverbs 3, 5, and 6. And you know, it says to trust in the Lord with all thine heart and lean not on thine own understanding, but acknowledge him in all thy ways and he shall direct thy paths. And right at that moment, I read that and I had a total peace come over me. And that was the moment that I made the decision to fill out the application for AFCO.
3: I wanted to go to AFCO to take time away from the world, to study scripture, to really learn how to witness to others. That was one of the main reasons I wanted to come to AFCO, because not only did I want to reinforce my beliefs and know what I believed more fully, but also I wanted to have the tools and be able to witness to others.
2: Amazing Facts has definitely left a major impression in my life.
3: If it wasn't for Amazing Facts, I would not be here right now. My relationship with Christ would not exist because of Amazing Facts ministry and all the programs that they do, and the internet and all the websites that they offer, and the prints, the tapes, all those things have been a great resource to me to go to study, to learn, to more fully develop my relationship with Christ. So it has been an integral part of my life and has definitely helped lead me to Christ.

She was very gracious in accepting my apology, we say with heartfelt admiration. He gave a very gracious speech in light of the circumstances, we add, aware he could have done differently. Our common references to grace reveal we most always link it to something that didn't have to be done that way, or someone who made a noble choice to rise above the normal human lust for power, wealth, or influence. Grace is always a choice, even in difficult, vexing moments. And there we find a useful definition of God's gracious acts toward us. They are always some things he was never obligated to do. It is a choice, a principled, character-driven, even painful decision to offer us his love and his forgiveness, even when we spat on his son and beat him badly and laughed at his extremity and mocked him as he died. If God were not gracious, all who have ever lived would be doomed. For there is no distinction, since all have sinned and fall short of the glory of God. But grace is real. Forgiveness happens, and broken lives are made brand new. In every hour, on every day, the Father offers the mercy we will neither merit nor deserve. And all for the deep satisfaction he receives of seeing us embraced and welcomed into the kingdom of his Son. So stay in grace.

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1: In John chapter 20, verse 31, the Bible says that these things are written that you might believe that Jesus is the Christ, the Son of God, and that by believing you might have life, which is eternal life, through His name. Earlier this month, I was camping with my little boy, Seth. We were way out in the woods along the Pend'Oreille River at a campground, and there were other people there doing various things, and we were in this little room by ourselves among a series of cabins. And we went to bed one night, and in the morning, it was just me and Seth in the cabin. I got up at about 6 o'clock, and I looked at my little boy sleeping next to me, and I thought, he's not going to wake up. And I snuck out of the cabin, went around a couple corners to a bathroom, used the bathroom, took a shower, and then I came back in, and as I opened the door and looked into the cabin, I was shocked that he was gone. And I thought, oh my, where is my boy? And I started running around the campground calling his name, and I finally looked down a couple buildings and I saw him. He had gotten up, he didn't see Daddy, he had gotten dressed and was looking around for me, and then he came and he gave me a big hug, and I was so thankful that he wasn't lost in the woods and that I had found my son. John 20 verse 31 says that through believing that Jesus is the Christ, the Son of God, you can have eternal life through His name. I want to ask you, have you found the Son of God? Have you found Jesus Christ? Have you found eternal life through believing in His name? Jesus loves you, and he's searching for you, just like I searched for my little boy, and I found him. And may God inspire you to find Jesus Christ, the Son of God, and through trusting in Him, to have eternal life through believing in His name.
0: If you enjoyed this short devotional with Steve Wolberg, you can hear more messages online at His Voice Today.

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And the music, oh yeah, it slaps.

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1: This Day with God, a devotional by Ellen White, July 8th. Come quickly, Lord.

0: Come quickly, Lord. But the end of all things is at hand. Be therefore sober and watch unto prayer. 1 Peter chapter 4, verse 7. The end is near, and we must be prepared for what we will have to meet. Our lives must be hid with Christ in God. We need the education of the Holy Spirit. It is our privilege to be cheerful. At times, I've been tempted to feel a depression of soul as I see how blind and mistaken many of our brethren are. It makes my heart ache to think of the men who are unsettled and who have lost their bearings. May the Lord work to remove the cloud of uncertainty, that truth and righteousness may prevail. It seems scarcely possible that the power of deception can be so strong. I pity these men, but the impression they have made on other minds is so strong that it makes me tremble. A stormy future is before us, but we have with us one who is mighty to prevail. At times, as I see a cloud in the sky, I involuntarily exclaim, "Come, Lord Jesus, and come quickly." Such times as this will reveal character. I long to see the deceptive power of the enemy broken. But we will not let our faith fail. The only real comfort I find is to look beyond this conflict and see the final triumph, the glory of God reflecting brightness on the overcomers. Prophecy points out the sure result of the conflict, and by faith we may see it. I long to realize the experiences open before me in the visions the Lord has given me. The restraining power of the Spirit of God is being withdrawn from the earth. Our work must be done quickly. We must put forth every effort in our power to save souls from death. Soon the Lord God of heaven will set up his kingdom, which shall never be destroyed. Now is the time for us to develop a pure heavenly character. The work will increase more and more in earnestness and intensity until the end. We need an increase of faith. We must watch unto prayer. For weeks, I have been as a cart beneath sheaves, not because I have the least question regarding the work God has given me to do, nor because of any desire to shun the responsibilities he has placed upon me, but my heart aches for those who are walking in the blindness of error, who have lost their discernment, and who cannot distinguish truth from error. This Day with God, July 8th.
1: I encourage you to be ye doers of the word and not hearers only. Thank you for listening, and be sure to join us tomorrow for your daily devotional reading.

0: Amazing facts change lives.
1: I met my ex-wife, and her family were real big into drugs, and it started out with them wanting me to go to the doctor to help get them drugs. And, you know, I'm noticing they're going to the doctor, they're coming back with like 60 pills, and they're selling these pills for like $1,000. And I'm thinking, wow, this is a lot of money I'm giving these people, so I'm just going to start selling it myself. My problem with that was, we had all this money, but we was absolutely miserable. She would go out and sleep with other guys to get drugs, and that ended my marriage. But during this time, I have to get a job to build back up to where I was at, to open my shop again. So I get a job at Food City, and when I get this job at Food City, there's my wife now, Rebecca. She's a cashier there, and when I walk in, she's the most beautiful girl I've ever seen in my life. I was like, man, I could never have a girl like that. Wow, she's so beautiful. But as I'm working with her, she's actually kind of mean to me. And she's saying, I don't want anything to do with you. Get away from me, stuff like that. But, you know, I just keep being nice to her and keep trying to give her my phone number. And it's around Christmas Eve. We'd just been dating for a little while and moved in together. My ex-wife shows up with my three children that I had by her. And she's like, here's your kids, here's their birth certificates, here's their social security cards, I'm done. And we're starting a family. We already have three kids. During this time, we spent the next year watching nothing but Amazing Facts on YouTube. I didn't even know they even had a website at this time. I just knew that this little guy on YouTube was super smart, was teaching Bible, and I wanted to follow him. I wanted to be a Christian. I've gave my life to God now because of these truths that I'm learning from Doug Batchelor. Just because Doug taught it didn't make me real sure about going to this church. I really didn't want anything to do with it, but I call the guy up and I'm telling him, and I'm not very nice about it actually. I'm telling him, look, we was thinking about coming to your church, and he's really nice, and he's like, well, you're more than welcome to. We'd like to have you come. And I'm like, well, hold on, I'm going to lay down some ground rules. I'm telling him, I said, look here, I'm covered in tattoos, and I'm a tattoo artist. And he don't say, well, you know, wow, I didn't know all that, don't come to my church. He says, you're more than welcome, we would love to have you, please come. He asked me what I want to do, and I said, well, I want to preach. I said, I have all these truths, I have all this knowledge, stuff I'd never known before, stuff if I'd have had when I was younger that would have been life-changing to me. I said, I got to share this with the world. I said, I want to preach. I want to teach. He gives me the book, says, study that. Well, now that I'm a Bible worker, I'm able to go reach people that most of the normal churches wouldn't even bother to even speak to. I'm able to go out and reach the people who have lived the life that I've lived. I'm able to let them know that I am like you. I've been there. I've done that. I want to show you what my life is like now. I want to teach you this Bible. I want to show you what Jesus can do.
2: We always celebrate first moments, and gladly so. The day that we were born, and every year thereafter. First day of school, first day at a new job, the day we gave our brokenness to Jesus. These launching points are how we start our stories. Everything unfolds from how it all began. But only one day in 365 can be a birthday. And starting school was just the easy part. We learn in time the difference between the starting and staying, between beginning and becoming. Thousands of uncelebrated days make up each life, including lives of faith. Remember just as clearly as you can the day you gave your life to Jesus, the day when you responded to His grace and felt the liberating power of sins forgiven, pasts redeemed, and hopes relit. But then go on to see how staying with the Savior changes all the ordinary hours when nothing glamorous is happening. Does Christ sit with you in the tedium of work, or pace the hallways of your house when little ones need comfort? Does Jesus walk the twisting roads where school and job and money intersect beside you near you, even when you're anxious? The grace once given is still given, day by day, hour by hour, for Jesus is more focused on the journey than on how it all began. My grace is sufficient for you, he says, for my power is made perfect in weakness. It's in the low points of the road, where darkness reigns and doubts are reigning, that we learn to trust the promise he still makes. I am with you always, even to the end of the world. Trust the traveling with Jesus and stay in grace.

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1: Some time ago, I lost some money. I think it was about $100. I think it was 20s. And I looked everywhere. I looked in my car. I looked in my house. I looked in my closet, inside my pants pockets. I looked inside my desk. And I started to panic. I mean, $100 is $100. So I asked my wife, honey, have you seen this money lying around anywhere? And she looked at me closely, and then she reached into my pocket right in the front of my shirt, and she pulled out the $100. And I was pretty embarrassed, as you can imagine. And but at least I found my money, or she found my money. And afterwards, I thought about that, and I thought, you know, that was that money was right about as in front of my face as it could be, and I missed it. And I think about what Jesus said in John chapter 17, verse 17. He said, your word is the truth. God's word is the truth, and it's right in front of our faces. I mean, we all have access to Bibles. We can pick up this Bible, and we can read it, and when we do, we are reading God's truth. We don't want to neglect God's word, although it's sitting right in front of us. This book will lead us to eternal life. It'll lead us to heaven. It'll lead us to eternal salvation, and it will bring us happiness and peace and joy forever. And so I encourage you, don't do what I did with my money. You've got a Bible, read it every day, look at it, it's right in front of your face, and may it lead you to eternal life. God's Word is the truth.
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0: My name is Darren. While I was coming up through high school, and you know, I experimented and the different drugs, drinking. But you start to feel like there's something missing. There's a hole that you can't feel. My wife came from a Christian family. I came from a Christian family. As a family, we needed something more. We just felt like we were raised a certain way. And we wanted to get back to the way we were raised. And I would get up in the morning, go to PT, physical training. And I would glance at TV or look at the news, but this time there was a show, and I heard this gentleman speak, a bald guy, mustache, and what he was saying was making sense to me. I was like, wow, that makes sense, but I had to go. So I just thought I'd put that on the back burner. So one day I got up, I was going to work, I'm driving, I'm changing the channels, and I pick up on the voice. The same guy I heard on the television. People were calling in asking questions.
1: I just wonder if you got any insight on...
2: How do you forgive others?
1: No, yourself.
0: And I'm like, wow. And he would answer the questions so casual and understanding, you know, like he's talking to you, like he's having a conversation. And it made sense. It made sense. So this show became one of my shows came on every day. So as I'm searching, I realized that he has a website online, amazingfacts.org. I started doing the Bible study, and I would go in the Bible and compare them, and I'm like, yep, this is right. And I would highlight the Bible. I would highlight the Bible because I was thinking, if I don't have the study guide with me, I can show somebody in the Bible exactly what it is. The way that I was drawn to Amazing Facts was the speaker, Doug Batchelor. He'd crack a joke every now and again, very mild-mannered, but he would talk like he's sitting down like a friend. I would tell my wife, I'm like, look, this isn't, and she would say, you are stealing my joy. You know, I'm in church, you're stealing my joy. And I'm like, I'm sorry, but that just doesn't make sense with me. And I said, Lord, I'm tearing my family apart with this. If this is what you want me to do, you got to show me. That Sunday, we went to church, and the pastor said, Darren, I want you and Gloria to come up to the front of the church. And we walked up to the front of the church, in front of the whole congregation, and he said, the Holy Spirit told me to tell you that what you're doing is right. Almost passed. I get chill bumps thinking about it now. That was my last time going to church on a Sunday. And I really believe that God was guiding my life, using Doug Batchelor and Amazing Facts to guide me to the truth. And I just thank God for everyone that's involved with Amazing Facts and for putting me where I am now spiritually. God be the

John 3:16. The hand-lettered poster reads, "And we imagine some sharp zealot who bought a stadium end zone seat to get his message out to millions on TV." John 3:16, the spattered license plate declares, "As we idle in traffic and ponder why some driver would request those letters and those numbers for his car." John 3:16, the understated business card asserts, "As we turn over all the notes and papers of our day." These characters, four letters and two numbers, spell out the code of grace. They stand for truths so grand and baffling that we need everyday reminders. For God so loved the world that he gave his only Son, that whoever believes in him should not perish but have eternal life. God loves us unimaginably. God gave us Jesus unhesitatingly. God welcomes us unendingly. Grace is the boldest, most audacious thing this broken world has ever heard. So startling, we are stark amazed that it could possibly be true. It's not the fate that we expected. It's not the verdict we deserved. But it's the gift that God's deep heart of love still offers us on any day, in any place. So paint it somewhere on the walls of your life and stay in grace.

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That's 92.1 FM, KWJD live from Onalaska, Washington, because faith meets the airwaves here. And the music, oh yeah, it slaps.

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1: Our High Calling, a devotional by Ellen White. July 8th, a bank that

A bank that never fails. But lay up for yourselves treasures in heaven, where neither moth nor rust doth corrupt, and where thieves do not break through nor steal. For where your treasure is, there will your heart be also. Matthew chapter 6, verse 20 and 21. Here is portrayed the value of eternal riches, in contrast with the treasures of the earth. If the purpose and aim of your life is to lay up treasure in heaven, you will be lifted above the base, sordid, demoralizing influence of an inordinate desire to obtain wealth in this life.

0: is to lay up for yourselves treasures in heaven. It is for our own interest that we secure heavenly riches. God is not benefited by our benevolence. The cattle upon a thousand hills are His. The earth is the Lord's and the fullness thereof. Psalm 24:1. But in using the gifts that He has entrusted to our care for the salvation of souls, we transfer our wealth to the treasury of heaven. When we are seeking the glory of God and hasting unto the day of God, we are co-laborers with Christ, and our joy is not a base and fleeting emotion, but it is the joy of our Lord. We are elevated above the corroding, perplexing cares of this frail, fickle world. While we are in this world, we are subject to losses and disappointments. Thieves break through and steal. Moth and rust corrupt. Fire and storm sweep away our possessions. How many have devoted life and soul to acquiring wealth, but were not rich toward God? And when adversity came upon them and their possessions were swept away, they had nothing laid up in heaven. They had lost all, both temporal and eternal riches. Everything that is laid up upon earth may be swept away in a moment, but nothing can disturb the treasure that is laid up in heaven. Our High Calling, July 8th.
1: I encourage you to be ye doers of the word and not hearers only. Thank you for listening, and be sure to join us tomorrow for your daily devotional reading.

0: Amazing facts change lives.
1: Well, it was the year 2000. Tony and I had been wanting to go north and be near Canada where his family was, and Washington was looking awfully green and pretty. We did venture north and everything fell into place. We even got to build a home and become homeowners for the first time.
2: When we got to Washington, we fluttered church to church. We had gotten hurt. Some things were said. Some things were done to my son. It was really painful. And then I started traveling, and it drove a wedge between Candace and I. I was drinking so much on the road that when I got home, I would be just yelling at the top of my lungs at my kids because they didn't do something, but yet I was hiding behind this corroded life of pure selfishness. It was killing my marriage. It was killing my kids from the inside.
3: I remember just there being a lot of fights and my dad getting angry. The more that my dad would leave, the harder it became.
2: Coming home was harder than going on the road. I was like, I can't wait to go back on the road again. Oh my word, I get to do what I want, when I want, whenever I want. I just relied on her to be the spiritual side of the family. You pray for them, you take them for church, you teach them Jesus. You do that because I'm not. I don't want to.
1: I was a terrified person, trying to find a balance to make him happy, not get angry with me, I get angry with the children. For some strange reason, I don't know how to explain it, this amazing idea drops in my heart. I really need to find a church on Saturday because then Saturday I could really just like have time with God, and then Sunday could be all about getting ready for Monday. A couple weeks later, this postcard comes in the mailbox. It just said, Most Amazing Prophecies. And I looked at the postcard and it had mostamazingprophecies.com. And I watched one after another after another. When I got to number 7, it was about the Sabbath. I just got on my knees and completely rededicated my heart to Jesus. And from pretty much the middle of December to the end of January, I spent Sabbath at home. I would turn on sackcentral.org. I don't know how I came across it, but I would listen to that and get out my Bible. And I was like, this is my church. One of the commercials at the end of Amazing Facts or whatever will say sabbathtruth.com. And I thought, you know what? I want to check out sabbathtruth.com. So I clicked on there, and then off to the right-hand side, there was a spot that said, how can I find a Sabbath-keeping church? So I clicked on it. Hey, there's Mount Vernon. Mount Vernon's only about 20 miles south of me. I could go there. So I go inside, and I'm sitting there, and then a gentleman comes up. He's like, hi, what's your name? And his wife and his kids. How did you find us? I told him my story. And he goes, would you like to get baptized? Just about a week and so later, on the 9th, I was baptized.
2: And here I'm on the road and I'm traveling and I'm drinking and doing the business. I'm earning money and it's coming home and it's keeping my wife at home with the kids. But our relationship was extremely strained because of the things I was being involved in on the road. This is May now, and I'm on an airplane flying home. I've been watching my wife. I've watched my son. My 8-year-old daughter at this time has already been baptized. All 4 of them are in this radical relationship with these people at this church. And the one thing that bugged me the most was this Sabbath thing. Like, there has to be something missing here. And so I had this list of scriptures. I had 2 Bibles with me I traveled with. And I started to read, and then it hits me. My eyes just opening up to discover that I had never, ever, ever honored God on His day. Oh, we went to church. Mm-hmm. We were children's and family pastors. And here I'm in this airplane, and God's Word is speaking to me. I came home and got on my knees and asked my wife to forgive me. And that day, my life was radically changed, as the kids saw.
3: My parents are 2 completely different people than they were 10 years ago. When we all came together as one family, as one unit, nothing was going to separate our family anymore. We were more close than we were before.
2: What Amazing Facts has done for my family. Oh my word. The fact that we're talking like this right now is a miracle.
1: It's a miracle.
2: My girls to hug me, my son to hold me.

If you would tell me true, a wise old man once said, there isn't time enough for lies. And when we've polished all our trophies and sung again our victory songs, we come at last to stories too painful to be false. Each honest story unwraps our wounds, our hurts, as well as those we've given. We grieve the loved ones whom we've lost, a spouse, a friend, a much-loved child, though some of them still live and breathe. We mourn the loss of innocence. We've soaked up toxic sums of greed. We laugh at violence and war. We cheer for heroes who display our poorest human qualities. We feel the sadness for what's never fixed or mended or repaired. And so it's not an accident that we know more of Jesus as a healer than any other role. He stepped into the broken story of our world with grace that made the lepers dance and unlocked tongues that never spoke. He gave the parents back lost children. He cast out evil spirits and refashioned sin-sick attitudes. He told us of a father who kindly waits for us to finish playing prodigal. And when he died to heal us of our greatest hurt, he took our pain and made it his. He was wounded for our transgressions, crushed for our iniquities. Upon him was the punishment that made us whole. And by his bruises, we are healed. The good news is that grace still heals. It closes wounds. It soothes our scars. And someday soon, it leads us home. So stay in grace.

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1: In Matthew chapter 24, verse 44, Jesus Christ said, "Be ready, for in such an hour as you think not, the Son of Man is coming," talking about His second coming, His glorious return. I heard a story about a pastor who had a habit of telling his church members when they had problems that it could be worse, it could be worse. Well, one night, one of his church members went to bed and had an amazing dream. He dreamed that it was the big day of the Lord, the day of the second coming. He dreamed that the sky cracked open and Jesus came down with all the angels, and this was it. And then to his horror, he discovered he wasn't ready for heaven. He was a lost man. When he woke up in a cold sweat that day, he raced to his pastor and he sat down and he told his pastor the whole story. And his pastor looked at him and said, it could be worse. And this man was just shocked. He said, "Pastor, how could anything be worse than being lost when Jesus Christ comes again?" And that pastor was a wise man. And he looked at his church member, put his arm around him, and then he said, "It would be worse if it wasn't a dream." And then he said, "Let's pray. Thank you. Thank God that you still have time to get ready and to give your heart to Jesus." And that story impresses me. Thank God that you have time, that I have time, this little window of time, as Jesus said in Matthew 24, verse 44, "Be ready, for in such an hour as you think not, the Son of Man is coming." Now is our time to get ready. Don't wait, don't put it off. You don't want to be lost when Jesus Christ comes again. So give Him your heart today, turn away from your sins, trust Him, choose to live for Him, and then you will be ready when He returns.
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2: My Life Today, a devotional by Ellen White. July 8th, Thoughtful of Others.

Thoughtful of others. Finally, be ye all of one mind, having compassion one of another. Love as brethren. Be pitiful. Be courteous. 1 Peter chapter 3, verse 8. The great apostle Paul was firm where duty and principle were at stake. He preached Christ with great boldness, but he was never harsh and impolite. He had a tender heart and was ever kind and thoughtful of others. Courtesy was a marked trait of his character, and this gave him access to the better class of society. He was zealous for the truth, bold in advocating Christ, but propriety of deportment, the grace of true politeness marked all his conduct. Paul attracted

0: grief at this final separation. They loved him and felt that they could not give him up. What Christian does not admire the character of Paul? Firm as a rock, when standing in defense of the truth, he was affectionate and gentle as a child when surrounded by his friends. The most Christ-like professors are those who are the most kind, pitiful, and courteous. Their convictions are firm and their character strong. Nothing can swerve them from their faith or allure them from their duty. A Christian will cultivate a meek and quiet spirit. He will be calm, considerate of others, and will have a happy temper that sickness will not make irritable or the weather or circumstances disturb. The children of God never forget to do good. Good works are spontaneous with them, for God has transformed their natures by His grace. My Life Today, July 8th.
1: I encourage you to be ye doers of the word and not hearers only. Thank you for listening, and be sure to join us tomorrow for your daily devotional reading.

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1: My name is Darius Ziegler. I was born and raised in Elmore, Alabama. I grew up and I was raised Christian. We had to do exactly what my parents wanted as far as Christian living, whether it be our friends, what we watched on television, even down to the things that we ate.
2: You know, I used to wonder and sometimes question my mom about it, you know, certain things, but, you know, she explained why, you know, like it's better for us, you know, it's the reasons that the way that God actually wants us to live and eat.
1: And I'm starting to think in my mind, you know, this can't be right, you know, this isn't fair. So, you know, when college came after high school and I was on my own and I had no rules, I busted it wide open. After I had my, well, at least what I thought, my fill of partying, I started to realize that it wasn't all that it was cracked up to be. As time was going on, you know, as I was finishing up my freshman year of college, I was very miserable. I wasn't happy with anything, and I still wanted to just get away. And I was looking through the phone book, you know, I was looking in the back, you know, in the yellow pages. And I seen the recruiting advertisement for the Air Force. So I did exactly like the number said. I called them. I'm off to the military. I get there and I made friends. Everybody loved me. At this time, I was just like, yeah, this is what I've been missing. And all these guys doing all this together, it was awesome, or so I thought. They tell us that we're getting deployed, and of all places, we're going to the Middle East, and I'm going to a place to where they don't want us there. Basically, every day your life was on the line, and I'm terrified. But thankfully, after the months go by, and we do our tour in the desert, they send us back home, and I'm excited. I get to go back and be with my friends, and I get back there, I get back to my dorm thinking everything is fine, everything's gonna be cool. Something's changed. I'm the only person that's alone. All my friends, they have girlfriends, or they're married, and I'm the odd man out. So I tried to follow suit, and I went out, and I met a young lady. And as time went on, we ended up getting married. Everything at first was great, at first.
2: Well, I didn't know 100% of what they were going through, but it did seem like I got an impression that, you know, she was kind of trying to isolate him.
1: My wife doesn't want me having any type of contact with my family or friends. And, you know, the same thing that I was running from, now I'm living with. I remember one night we ended up getting to a huge argument, and the next thing I know, the cops are there, and now I'm in jail, and my mind is just running 1,000 miles an hour. You know, I'm scared, I'm frantic, I don't know what to do. After I was released from jail, and I remember one day, my sister invited us over for dinner, and they put in this movie. It was called The Final Events of Bible Prophecy by Amazing Facts. And I remember it got to the end of the film, and it was showing the part where the New Jerusalem comes down and the Lord descended out of heaven. It had all the lost standing around the city, as numerous as the sands of the sea, and then judgment was given, and fire rained down from God of heaven and it destroyed them all. And at that moment, I heard a voice. Clear as day, I'll never forget it. It said, everything that you saw on this video is true. And if you do not change from the things that you have been doing, the lake of fire will be your end. I was more scared at that point than at any time in my life. After that happened, I said, Lord, I'm tired of breaking your laws. I want to go get rebaptized and rededicate my life to God. I said, I realize now that everything that I had been doing, all the running that I had been doing, God was doing nothing but chasing me. Now I'm back home. It's just funny when I think about it. The entire time, all I did was run in a circle. It actually took running in that full circle to make me realize that this is where I needed to be. You know, I ended up getting remarried.
3: Being married to Darius is amazing. I cannot have asked for a much better husband.
2: It's like four kids all over again, you know, growing up together. And, you know, it makes a, you know, inspiration in my life, you know, to keep my head up and things doing right and everything too.
1: I look at the story in the Bible of the prodigal son, and that's a story that I can relate to because I feel like I was actually the living prodigal. That the entire time, God was blessing me, but I couldn't see it because I thought that what the world had to offer was 10 times greater. And when I came back, he welcomed me back in with open arms, and my life is 100 times better than I could have possibly even imagined.

If we took all our cues from culture and the wind, we would forgive another sin just to be rid of him and his unpleasantness. Executive forgiveness assumes that we should benefit from the transaction, that moving past our bitterness is the chief reason we forgive the one who wounded us. Get over toxic feelings keeping you imprisoned, 100 self-help books inform us. Discover liberation in forgiving those who injured you. And like all harmful substitutes, there's a gram of truth in what they say. One consequence of offering forgiveness is living forward and not backward, for we find some joy in dropping all that baggage. But forgiveness as Jesus loved and lived it doesn't count how we will feel when we forgive. Forgiveness is redeeming someone broken, freeing them from guilt and shame, offering them the chance to live restored and reconciled. It's love, not self-esteem or self-protection, that makes us lift the load that's crushing them. Be kind to one another, tender-hearted, forgiving one another, as God in Christ has forgiven you. Forgiveness moves us closer to the wounding ones, as Jesus always moves toward us when we are bitter, broken, acting out. It's love that calls the prodigal back home, and grace that spreads a banquet of togetherness. Forgive as you have been forgiven, and stay in grace.

0: for an inspirational message with Steve Wolberg on His Voice Today.
1: 4 days ago, I was in California at a place called Weimar Institute for a series of talks that I was giving. And on a Friday afternoon, I took a long walk for about an hour out in the woods, just enjoying the day and getting my exercise and spending some time with Jesus, praying and thinking about the Bible. And I strongly sensed that God was talking to my heart, and He gave me four simple steps toward heaven. Steps to heaven, what to do to get into the kingdom of God. And I'd like to share those with you in this one and the next three talks after this. And the first step, it's very simple, it's very powerful. You don't have to do a lot, but it's based on Luke 11, verse 13, where Jesus said, "If you then, being evil, know how to give good gifts to your children, how much more shall your heavenly Father give the Holy Spirit to them that ask Him?" I don't know if you've ever really done this, if you've ever actually opened your mouth and prayed, "Dear God, dear Jesus, give me the Holy Spirit in my life." I encourage you to do that, to do what Jesus said. These four steps are things that we can do every day, and we need to do them every day. And so that's the first step. Number one, first step to heaven is to pray every day that Jesus will give you the Holy Spirit in your life. And if you'll do that, I promise you, things will start to happen. Your conscience will come alive. Your understanding of the Bible will become much deeper and powerful. And you'll be on the road to glory. So step number one, ask Jesus every day to give you the Holy Spirit. You won't be sorry.
0: If you enjoyed this short devotional with Steve Wolberg, you can hear more messages online at His Voice Today.

0: joining us today on Lifestyle Magazine from The Bold and the Beautiful is actress and activist Hunter Tylo. Now, here's Mike and Gail.
1: Hunter Tylo is a model and actress known to many as Dr. Taylor Hayes Forrester on the daytime series The Bold and the Beautiful. Even though she was named one of People Magazine's 50 Most Beautiful People, life hasn't always been easy for Hunter. Welcome to our show, Hunter.
2: Thank you. It's nice to be here.
3: Joy to have you.
1: We're really glad to have you. And you have agreed to talk to us about something very dear to your heart, your little girl. And she suffers from a disease called retinoblastoma.
2: Yes.
1: Is that right? Tell us what that is.
2: It is the only cancer that can actually grow in utero.
3: Really?
2: It is the only one that starts while the baby is in the womb. Mm. So I had never heard of such a thing. I was devastated, of course, when I found out, but mm-hmm. I didn't find out until she was 3 months old. Mm-hmm. But that's a whole miracle in itself.
1: Okay.
2: But when she was born, we noticed, you know, one eye, the pupil was a little bit larger already, mm-hmm. and, you know, they didn't make a big deal out of it. Mm-hmm. I think just maybe the year before, they had gotten a law passed by someone, some people in Georgia, realized that no one was checking the hearing, the ears, uh-huh. for infants, uh-huh. and they were checking every other mm-hmm. organ, every function before, you know, your baby leaves the hospital, except for the eyes and ears. But no one had ever gone before to, you know, make this proposition about should we check the eyes in uh-huh. other ways uh-huh. than just dropping the silver nitrate in the
1: right.
2: eyes.
1: They always did that.
2: So, mm-hmm. yes, the law had gotten passed to also check the ears now, so a lot of children were not going deaf.
3: Yeah.
2: But little did we know that our daughter would be the cause of the reason now to examine why so many infants, I think it was 700 a year, were going blind unnecessarily.
3: Because so her experience not checking. Was the impetus for changing this.
2: Well, we made it that.
3: You were in a position to do that.
2: I had heard that just hearing had just come into awareness.
1: Mm-hmm. Mm-hmm.
2: So when, of course, it was about 3 months later, we noticed for the first 3 months of her life that she had been crying a lot, and it would get progressive. It wasn't like colic.
3: Yeah.
2: Mm-hmm. It turned out later it was headaches. And glaucoma was building up behind the eye,
1: the pressure.
2: Right, mm-hmm. from mm-hmm. the tumor.
1: Mm-hmm.
2: So the way that I saw what was happening with her is we were in church at Church on the Way. We go to Church on the Way, and Pastor Jack Hayford was mm-hmm. preaching mm-hmm. at the time.
1: Mm-hmm.
2: And his specific sermon that day was called Kingdom Vision.
3: Yeah.
2: Now, God doesn't make mistakes.
1: No. Mm-hmm.
2: And so I was sitting there, and we had a carrier down on the floor. We're sitting back in the crying section.
1: Mm-hmm.
2: And Pastor Jack dimmed the lights to say a prayer and to pray for us to start to see what the purpose of our life is, and, you know, each one of us to, you know, we were opening our hearts and all of that. And the lights went down, and I just looked down at Katya, her name is Katya,
3: mm-hmm.
2: Just to check her, and all of a sudden there was a, it sounds like I'm making this up, but I'm not. There's a light that's on a cross up in the pulpit.
3: Yes.
2: And the light was shining in such a way that it reflected straight down into her eye. And I looked, and I could see this sort of white, like a puffy cloud. I literally saw the tumor.
1: You saw it.
2: And, of course, that led me to find out from her pediatrician, what do you think that is? I saw the strangest thing.
1: Mm-hmm.
2: And then he led us to exactly the right person, and the timing was perfect. We were able to save her vision. Otherwise, the tumors were so bad in both of her eyes.
1: Both
2: she had
1: eyes.
2: Tumors, yes, about 6 to 7 tumors in each eye.
3: Oh, no.
2: She lost her right eye mm-hmm. within 3 days of me taking her to the specialist.
3: Yes,
2: within
1: God really
2: not even a week after the service.
3: Right.
2: She had already, you know, gone through all of this diagnosis, and the doctor said if there had been any further delay, she could have died, because these tumor cells are the fastest growing tumor cells.
3: Mm-hmm.
1: Mm-hmm.
2: would have traveled straight on the optic nerve into the brain, and it, that's usually what kills these babies. Quickly.
3: How old is she now?
2: She's now 14.
3: 14.
2: Yes.
1: Wow.
3: Oh, teenager.
2: So, yes.
3: Have there been treatments after the surgeries?
2: Yes. She had to go through chemo for about a year of her life.
1: And she's a tiny little baby.
2: And that was really difficult on her.
3: Difficult on you too.
2: Yes, it did. You know, there's so many things. I want to write many books, and I'm just now at the place where I'm ready, I think. So I think, hopefully, God, we're all done now with the lesson.
3: So I've learned enough. Thank you.
2: Yeah, I'm ready. I got it down. So, there are so many things that, you know, with cancer, for example, when it affects an infant, but even a teenager in a family, what it does to the whole family is pretty huge. Yeah. And if you don't keep your family grounded and close-knit and have some faith in place, there's going to be other wreckage. And, you know, I try to encourage people, keeping your life together is not just so you could be good, and it's not just so you can show God that you're trying to be perfect, and this isn't about...
3: It's not about that.
2: This is about helping everyone in your whole life and how your life affects everyone else. And when the rough times come, because they are going to come, none of us are exempt.
1: That's right.
2: You need to be grounded, and you need to have your priorities straight, your values.
3: Because the storms come for everyone, not just Joe Blow on the street,
2: right?
3: Not just the other guy, but even people we see on a daily basis on daytime television.
2: Yeah.
3: Tragedy strikes your life as well.
2: And a lot of people want to hide these things. I don't really know why. I think maybe there is a mindset where people want to judge you, that if, this happened to you, you must have deserved it.
3: Yeah. Yeah.
2: You must have done something bad to have this happen. But we all know when we're the ones standing in those shoes, it's like you're going, this doesn't make sense.
3: No, it doesn't.
2: There can't possibly be any reason other than I understand with my faith that this is a broken world. And it's tough coasting, just getting through it, you know.
1: Right.
2: And sometimes if you don't keep that understanding in your mind, that I know that a lot of psychiatry gibberish is out today, and I have to know this because my character's a psychiatrist, of unrealistic expectations.
3: Yeah. Uh-huh.
2: But so many of us have this fantasy world of how we think our life is supposed to be, and you're just setting yourself up for big disappointment.
3: Absolutely.
1: That's right.
3: Absolutely. We got to take a break, but we'll have more in just a moment.
4: There's more to come. Stay with us.
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2: Welcome back to Lifestyle Magazine. We have as our guest the lovely Hunter Tylo from The Bold and the Beautiful. We're so glad you're here. We want to talk a little bit more about your life. And you were supposed to have a role on Melrose Place, right? But
3: yes.
2: Something happened that changed that up. Can you tell us about that?
3: Yes. I had been on The Bold and Beautiful for 6 years, and the show was just starting to get really successful mm-hmm. and grounded, and mm-hmm. It had been a good 3-4 years before the character was getting really, really popular. Mm-hmm. The show is international, so we were international stars also being mm-hmm. sent to Italy, France, all over the place.
2: Oh my goodness. Yeah.
3: And I was the Pantene girl. I was yes. you know, going to Thailand and shooting their commercials yeah. And doing a lot of, you know, national, international commercials. And I had done a couple of guest spots for Aaron Spelling on, he had a couple of other TV shows. I think one was called Burke's Law.
4: Uh-huh.
3: And
4: I remember that.
3: A couple of other, you know, uh-huh. just those little nighttime fun mm-hmm. shows. And so they were comedy. That was exactly what I wanted to do. I wanted to do something kind of fun and crazy. And then he had one of his execs come approach me on the set of the last day, one day I was shooting, and said, you know, we know that your contract is coming up on The Bold and the Beautiful, and Aaron really wants to put you on one of his shows as a regular.
4: Mm-hmm.
3: Are you interested? And I said, well, of course, that sounds great, cool, awesome. So right about, maybe 3 months later, they had two different shows. One was a pilot. It was something about like the Daytona races down in Florida.
2: Mm-hmm.
3: And I wasn't as crazy about that as I was the character that they had for mm-hmm. Melrose Place, because they said they could create it around me. Mm-hmm. The other one was like, you know, sort of like a racy kind of crazy.
4: Yeah.
3: I don't mind because we're on a soap. We're used to
4: that. You can do that. Yeah.
3: But I thought, now this could be really great if they create a role
4: mm-hmm.
3: and it's already a show that's established on Melrose Place. And I knew Heather Locklear was on there, mm-hmm. and Jack Wagner, and, you know, they're all
2: sure. be great.
3: Really yeah. well-known, great actors. So I thought, that's really the one I would like to do. So I still screen tested for the one, and then I came back and met with the producers of Melrose Place, and they said, well, I think this is where we're going to really be able to use you. This is a better place. And so my contract ended on The Bold and Beautiful, and I didn't renew. And they gave me a 5-year deal on Melrose Place.
4: Mm-hmm.
3: And about 3 weeks later, I found out I was pregnant.
4: Hmm.
3: And so I really didn't think that was a big deal, because people hide pregnancies on
4: time.
3: TV shows. In fact, I had done it with my character on The Bold and the Beautiful
4: sure.
3: before.
4: And
3: people were used to that. They either shoot you from
4: of
3: here
4: course.
3: Up, or you carry boxes.
4: Yeah.
3: All
2: something.
3: Of these things.
2: Yeah, they figure it out.
3: You know? They put you behind a desk.
4: Yes.
3: And they actually were not happy about it when they found out.
4: Yeah.
3: And there wasn't even a discussion. I just got terminated by a fax. So they sent a fax, and I had already sold my home, and I was ready to move to Valencia. And well, that was my point, is that, you know, they haven't even seen me.
4: Yeah.
3: I've already had two children. They don't know how I look when I'm pregnant. Why are they assuming that I'm not going to be able to do this role
4: mm-hmm.
3: 4 or 5 months from now? That was what they kept saying. 4 or 5 months from now, she won't be able to do this.
4: Mm.
3: And I was like, wait a second, I don't think you understand. Nobody usually even knows I'm pregnant until like maybe the month before.
2: Yeah.
3: And so needless to say, I went to see an attorney, and I wanted to find out if I had any rights.
4: Mm-hmm.
3: Well, we wanted to negotiate it and make it peaceful. But there was just, the door was slammed closed.
4: Really?
3: Yeah. And we did visit it during the trial. Of course, the gentleman said that he didn't say it, but they had told my manager to tell me to have an abortion, and then I could show up at work. And so that was one of the other things that spurred me to. I knew that there was a law called the Pregnancy Discrimination Act, and that was enacted in 1978, and it was part of civil rights. And when I went to the attorney, I said, you know, is this part of the EEOC? Does it count? And her point was that nobody's ever challenged it because, especially in my business, women are too afraid.
2: Yes.
3: And that was when, that night, I was praying and reading, and God led me to the book of Esther. I was like, oh, great.
2: Maybe for such a time as this.
0: You've come into the kingdom.
3: So, yes. I was not the one that really wanted to push it forward as much as the people who were around me in the business and who said, no, this has to stop. There were many other actresses who I spoke to, and I said, how do you feel about that? And they said, I wish you would do something, because I've seen it happen to many people that have been fired. As it kind of became more public, I started getting letters from like a manager from Walmart who had just lost her job. I started getting letters from waitresses. I started getting letters from secretaries, many, many women who were still being discriminated against for being pregnant.
2: In all walks of life.
3: Everywhere. And they all said, you can't believe what happened in my world. You can't. And a husband, many husbands have been fired because they anticipate, well, oh, now he's going to be up late every night, or he's going to be wanting time off with his wife. Well, I don't know what they assume.
0: That's
3: so
0: crazy,
3: many different things. But that's what discrimination is, isn't
0: it?
3: It is. So that presumption that something bad is getting ready to happen to you. But I had to laugh, and I talked about this in my book, Making a Miracle, that came out a few years ago. I had to laugh when there were some young execs that were up on the stand during the trial, and maybe I think a couple of them were like 27, 28 years old. And these gentlemen were asked, well, what did you think was going to change about Hunter, you know, seeing her sitting here today, which they didn't know I was 8 months pregnant. Again, they had no idea. Because they were going, that's how she should have looked. That's what that
2: guess
3: was. So they said, what did you think was going to change? And the gentleman, innocently, he just said, well, she's going to get bigger, you know, larger, and they said, well, exactly where? And he said, well, you know, here. And she said, okay, point where? And he was like going, and here, the, you know, the ankles, and then he goes, and the fingers. And it was like, wow, you know, not everybody.
2: So stereotypical.
3: Some people do that, some people don't. The thing about why I think it was an excellent example with what I do for a living is because if anybody's going to be, you know, looked at for what we do and how we present ourselves to do our job, it's an actress.
0: Yes.
2: Right.
3: So I remember they also did a opening argument where they tried to use, could Delta Burke have been Miss America? Well, she was. You know, but I thought that was wrong to try to say women who are pregnant are fat, or they're equated to someone who is sick. Yeah. It's not the same. Here I was sitting there, like normal, because I know how to eat and exercise and take care of myself. Yeah. That's part of my job. So it was a perfect example to show that, yes, even probably women that work at the bank or that are waitresses or whatever, they'll know how to take care of themselves. Depends on how
0: Well, thank you for having the courage to fight the fight.
3: Thank you.
0: And standing up for other women.
3: It meant a lot to... at the end, have so many women thank me. I still get letters to this day.
0: Got to take a break.
3: Okay.
0: We'll be back with more right after this.
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0: Today's guest is actress Hunter Tylo, and she is sharing about the difficult struggles she has overcome with the added pressure of being in the spotlight, which you are 24/7, always in the spotlight. Now,

0: of themselves better mm-hmm. than they ever have. Mm-hmm. We know how to eat better. We know how to exercise. So that was my point. And then after the trial was over, I started my charity, Hunter's Chosen Child. Mm-hmm. And today we are helping many teen pregnancy homes.
1: Wonderful.
0: I'm working mm-hmm. with one in Henderson, Nevada. This is where the largest number of teen pregnancies occur every year, called Living Grace Home.
1: That's great. You have a website?
0: I do. My website is hunter tylo.ws And you can find out more about Living Grace Home, and I work with them as well.
1: That's wonderful. Mm. Thank you. Now, we've already had quite a bit of tragedy in your life with your daughter's cancer and now the lawsuit, but you've also lost a son.
0: Yeah.
1: Tell me about that.
2: What happened?
0: Well, you want to talk about a reason to get mad at God.
1: Yes, that would be it.
0: I know so many people who have gone through similar circumstances, sure. and it's almost made them give up on life.
1: Yes.
0: Mm-hmm. And I want to encourage people that life isn't over because someone else's life is. Yeah. It's not over for you. In fact, one of the things that when I went through that period, it was a good 4 years.
1: I would imagine.
0: Grief and just many, many back and forth feelings of why did this happen.
1: A lot of people don't understand that grief can last 3 to 5 years and not be pathological.
0: Oh, definitely. It can go longer.
1: Yes.
0: I mean,
1: yes.
0: And there can be triggers for it.
1: Yeah.
0: I don't think you ever get over losing people, especially a child. I don't see how you can.
1: What got you through that?
0: But I know a lot of people just want to give up or they're going to walk around with bitterness in their heart and resentfulness when they see someone else happy with their child, and they may not even realize that they're doing it if they haven't given it over to God and let it go and let that person go on to where they belong now. Mm-hmm. You're actually doing the one that you lost a disservice. If I were to look back, this is where, you know, one day just praying and really trying to understand what am I supposed to do? Am I supposed to feel guilty for enjoying my life? No, I wouldn't want to look back and see my family devastated and stuck and walking around angry and bitter and not growing anymore.
2: That's right.
0: I wouldn't want to grieve my son in that way. I had to finally just go, what would I want him to see me doing? I want him to see me going on and being successful, and I'm happy, and I can't wait to see him again.
1: That's
0: because
1: right.
0: I
1: that's
0: will.
1: Right. Yes,
0: that's
1: right.
0: And that's my hope.
1: That's
0: also the hope of being a Christian.
1: It is.
2: That's right.
0: And that's another thing that, you know, so many people just feel like there's nothing left to live for when they lose a spouse or a loved one.
1: But your life is living.
0: There's so much more. This is just a little speck of sand.
2: It's just a little bit.
0: In all of eternity.
1: We're out of time. We have to break again. But it's not a bad thing to end on the fact that there's hope.
0: Yes.
1: We'll see each other again.
0: Absolutely.
1: And we'll be right back after this.
3: Some secrets are meant to be kept. Some are meant to be shared. But the secrets that matter most are the secrets of the kingdom.
4: Somewhere.
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2: We've had a wonderful conversation with Hunter Tylo today. We'd love for you to close with just some final thoughts on how you make it through the hard times.
3: I remember reading the book of Job, where after everything Job had been through, he said, "Yet though he slay me, I will praise him." And when I found it in my heart that I could do that, it is amazing how God will be there for you and comfort you and bless you. Mm. It's just that ultimate trust that he's our Father and he's there for us. No matter what happens to us, he does care and he will get you through it. So prayer and reading the Word, that's the most powerful thing I can say, that people just don't know until they actually do it. Yes. And then memorizing it is power.
4: Thank you so much for being here and for sharing with us today. Appreciate
3: it. Thank you.
4: And thank you for being a part of this one as well. We hope to see you again next time. But until then, you take care of yourself. Bye-bye.
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7: One, two, three, two.

0: I was born into a Christian family. My grandparents were missionaries. My great-grandparents were missionaries in Africa. Probably up until sixth grade or so, I really had a close walk with the Lord. Unfortunately, I made some very poor life decisions at that time. I started not only smoking weed when I was 16, I started selling weed. My father never drank, never smoked or chewed tobacco or all these other things. He had found weed in my room and in my car and stuff like that. I got married when I was, 20 years old. At the wedding, I remember my father telling me, Matt, I don't think you should go through with getting married. That was the last time I ever saw my dad. 1 week later, I was at a music festival. I'd eaten mushrooms, so I'm hallucinating to an extent. And then all of a sudden, I'm getting calls from my uncle. And he tells me my dad passed. A week later, at his funeral, his sister, she came up and confronted me in front of his casket and says, Matt, you killed your dad. It's like what you did drove your dad to have the heart attack he did. I was already broken at that time, and that really just finished me off. Like, I had no self-worth. And I started to believe, maybe I did kill my dad. During this era, I was just a really highly functioning addict and alcoholic. There was, always this justification that the Lord knows how much I'm hurting. The Lord knows that I need to be able to smoke weed or drink to numb the pain. If it's not illegal, according to the law of men, God's not going to hold me accountable for it. And that's really because I was looking at the wrong law. I was looking at the law of men and not the law of God. Through this time, I pretty much went to church every Sunday still. And so I began to read the Bible again. Every morning I started off reading for a half hour. And that half hour turned into an hour. And that hour turned into an hour and a half and 2 hours. And it began a process in which Jesus was pulling me in. And I was falling in love with Jesus all over again. One of my good friends, he downloaded this app on my phone for me, the Amazing Facts app. I started watching sermons from Pastor Doug in regards to keeping the Sabbath holy. And so I thought, I'm not going to smoke weed on the Sabbath. I'm not going to drink any alcohol. And it was the slow process of me giving the Lord over one by one various things, whether it was chewing tobacco or cigarettes or drinking. And it became a joy to give him those things.
1: About a year and a half later, I enrolled in AFCO, Amazing Facts Center of Evangelism, and the experience there was amazing. It has made a huge difference in my comfort with being able to share the gospel with others and being able to share what the Lord has done in my life.
0: It was at that time that God said, you know what, you know I've forgiven you, but you haven't forgiven yourself for the death of your father. Just knowing that he forgave me for something that I could not forgive myself for allowed me to forgive myself for it. It set me free in a way that all the pressure of life was gone. There's really no way that I would be where I am in my relationship with the Lord right now without having the Amazing Facts app on my phone. And it's through his great love that I have my life

Help us to have a good time going to heaven. The child's nervous prayer in church left all the worshipers amused. The urgent business of going to heaven is almost never paired with having a good time. We're more accustomed to images of struggle, dark and painful pilgrimage, or battle with our vices or ourselves. But Jesus announced a different, better way of going to heaven. "I came that they may have life and have it abundantly," he said. "If the Son makes you free, you will be free indeed." The grace made possible by Jesus will energize your here and your hereafter. If joys are never sweeter, if love is never deeper, if no laughter rises from your heart as you walk toward God's new city, it's a potent sign that you aren't living in His grace. He who played with children and healed the broken and threw His arms around each prodigal intends your journey to His kingdom to be the best, most satisfying time of your whole life. Grace makes the journey anything but grim. Relearn Christ's joy as you go walking with Him. And stay in it.

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1: In the last program, I talked about four steps to heaven and gave you step number one, which is to pray every day for the Holy Spirit. Step number two is based on Matthew chapter 5, verse 8, where Jesus said, "Blessed are the pure in heart, for they shall see God." The Lord has strongly impressed my heart, my mind, that if Jesus can change my heart, everything else will follow. I like to garden. We've got a few fruit trees in our backyard, lots of plants in the garden, and I've learned a lot about roots and growth and fruit. And the Bible uses words like this. It talks about trees and roots and fruit. And a lot of times we focus on the fruit, which really is our behavior, and we don't focus on the roots. And it's very clear in Scripture that if God can change the root, then the fruit will follow afterwards. And I can't think of a more powerful prayer than to ask Jesus every day, "Lord, give me a pure heart." And so that's what I encourage you to do. Pray for the Holy Spirit every day and ask Jesus to give you a pure heart. And if you do, I promise you, things will start happening in your life and the fruit will change, which means your behavior, your words, your attitudes, your actions, they will flow out of what God does inside of you. So will you do it? Pray every day, "Jesus, please give me a pure heart." And then if you do that, watch what God does.
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Once I thought the chance to make you laugh was all I ever wanted. And even now, I wish that God had chose another, serving as your foe on his behalf.

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That's 92.1 FM, KWJD, live from Onalaska, Washington, because faith meets the airwaves here. And the music, oh yeah, it slaps.

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0: A bank that never fails. But lay up for yourselves treasures in heaven, where neither moth nor rust doth corrupt, and where thieves do not break through nor steal. For where your treasure is, there will your heart be also. Matthew chapter 6, verse 20 and 21. Here is portrayed the value of eternal riches in contrast with the treasures of the earth. If the purpose and aim of your life is to lay up treasure in heaven, you will be lifted above the base, sordid, demoralizing influence of an inordinate desire to obtain wealth in this life. Laying up treasure in heaven will give nobility to the character. It will strengthen benevolence, encourage mercy, cultivate sympathy, brotherly kindness, and charity. It will unite the soul of man with Christ by links that can never be broken. You may lay up for yourselves treasure in heaven by being rich in good works, rich in imperishable and spiritual things. The instruction is to lay up for yourselves treasures in heaven. It is for our own interest that we secure heavenly riches. God is not benefited by our benevolence. The cattle upon a thousand hills are His. The earth is the Lord's and the fullness thereof. Psalm 24:1. But in using the gifts that He has entrusted to our care for the salvation of souls, we transfer our wealth to the treasury of heaven. When we are seeking the glory of God and hasting unto the day of God, we are co-laborers with Christ, and our joy is not a base and fleeting emotion, but it is the joy of our Lord. We are elevated above the corroding, perplexing cares of this frail, fickle world. While we are in this world, we are subject to losses and disappointments. Thieves break through and steal. Moth and rust corrupt. Fire and storm sweep away our possessions. How many have devoted life and soul to acquiring wealth, but were not rich toward God? And when adversity came upon them and their possessions were swept away, they had nothing laid up in heaven. They had lost all, both temporal and eternal riches. Everything that is laid up upon earth may be swept away in a moment, but nothing can disturb the treasure that is laid up in heaven. Our High Calling, July 8th.
1: I encourage you to be ye doers of the word and not hearers only. 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
1: My greatest wish is that my children will see me the way I see my own father. He's a very devoted man, and that kind of framed my childhood going forward from there, where I was always involved in church work, and I had a very rich experience with the Lord at a young age, all the way up through college. Then after I got married, I got in at a company called Comcast, and I spent the past roughly 8.5 years, 9 years at Comcast. And I was actually watching television with my son, and a Comcast commercial came on the air. And he said, "Oh, Daddy, that's Comcast. That's where you work, Daddy." And most fathers would be proud of something like that, but it really struck me that my son's getting older, and he does not see me as a servant of the Lord. He sees me as a servant of my company. And I knew that I would have to make some changes, because I wanted him to know me as a man of God. I never thought I would be a preacher or anything like that, but I knew that there was room in the work for me and for my talents. And I wanted my son to see me operating in the work. That's when I knew that my time there was coming to an end. I was sitting in my office one day, and I was kneeling in prayer, and I said, "God, show me what you want me to do, because it seems like a big move here, and everyone's thinking I'm crazy. And I don't know exactly how, things are going to go if they don't go well." Crazy thought when you're thinking about God. And I lifted my head up in prayer, and there were just like a flock of, maybe 300 birds that were just flying, and they were swooping down over the water, and they would fly back up, and then they would chase each other around. And I was just looking at the pattern of the giant flock, and the promise of the Lord came to me, where he says that he takes care of the sparrows, and you don't see them worrying about how they are going to be taken care of from day to day. They don't wring their hands wondering, will there be any worms to eat tomorrow? And that promise really stood out to me, and says, he said, "How much more do I love you? I'm not going to send you on a mission to do my work and leave you high and dry, because you claim to be my child. You claim to be my son, and everyone knows that. That assurance allows me to know that whatever happens here, whatever happens after here, we're sons of God, and there are certain things that we shouldn't worry about." From the day we arrived at AFCO, it's been obvious that God has blessed the Amazing Facts Ministry, the AFCO program, and I will be using my AFCO experience, no matter where I go, to reach people, because the personal touch of face-to-face evangelism, speaking and sharing the Word of God out of your own mouth, there's no replacement for that. And Amazing Facts has been very instrumental in helping me find the area of the work of God and showing me how large and how broad it is. It's been a tremendous blessing to be in a place where we're around people seeking to do God's will and listening for His voice in their life. And that's very, very important today.
0: Together, we have spread the gospel much farther than ever before. Thank you for your support.

The boss rolls out incentive plans for all whose sales climb 8%. And so we dig into the numbers, the sales calls, the lonely hours when others sleep. The piano competition's crowning moment offers hours or days of shiny fame. And so we hide ourselves in practice rooms until Bach or Brahms is memorized, or nearly so. A vision of ourselves atop the podium, hoisting silver-plated trophies to the sky, will make us sweat and strain till muscles scream. Nothing comes without effort. And so we learn the wrong theology, believing in our core that heaven is a prize for those who pray or fast or do good works beyond the measure of their peers. Faster, higher, stronger pushes out the grace that saves through faith. I am the way, the truth, and the life, Jesus said. No one can come to the Father except through me. By grace, you have been saved through faith. And this is not your own doing. It is the gift of God. All that's done will never earn what grace has won. So stay in grace.

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1: This is part three of my little mini-series on four steps to heaven. The first step we talked about before is to pray every day for the Holy Spirit. The second step is to pray every day that Jesus will give you a pure heart. This morning when I woke up, I rolled over on my bed, got on my knees on my bed before my feet hit the floor, and I did exactly that. I remember specifically praying for the Holy Spirit and praying for a new heart, a pure heart. Now the third step is found in Psalm 119 verse 11. And it says, "Your word," this is David's prayer, "have I hidden in my heart that I might not sin against you." God's word is a living word, and it is so powerful. And the third step is to memorize scripture, to meditate on God's word sometime every day. I remember meeting a college student at Andrews University, and we sat in the cafeteria having a meal, and he said to me, he said, "Steve, I grew up in the church. And it was just pretty much a formal religion for me, but in the last couple months, I have been memorizing scripture, meditating on the Bible, hiding God's word in my heart." And he looked at me and he said, "Steve, this is changing my life." And I tell you, it can change your life. It has changed and continues to change my life. So number one, pray every day for the Holy Spirit. Number two, ask Jesus to give you a pure heart. And number three, memorize scripture. Hide God's word in your heart. Think about it during the day. And again, I promise you that if you will do that, just watch what God does, how He changes your life.
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0: Hey guys, thank you so much for watching. I hope you enjoyed my cover of I Can Only Imagine. I just wanted to thank the band Mercy Me and especially Bart for writing this song and sharing his incredible story. It's impacted me over the years as well as the lives of millions of people all over the world. The movie is out now, and it's an incredible story. Y'all should go watch it.
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1: This Day with God, a devotional by Ellen White, July 8th. Come quickly, Lord.

Come quickly, Lord. But the end of all things is at hand. Be therefore sober and watch unto prayer. 1 Peter chapter 4, verse 7. The end is near, and we must be prepared for what we will have to meet. Our lives must be hid with Christ in God. We need the education of the Holy Spirit. It is our privilege to be cheerful. At times, I've been tempted to feel a depression of soul as I see how blind and mistaken many of our brethren are. It makes my heart ache to think of the men who are unsettled and who have lost their bearings. May the Lord work to remove the cloud of uncertainty, that truth and righteousness may prevail. It seems scarcely possible that the power of deception can be so strong.

0: but we will not let our faith fail. The only real comfort I find is to look beyond this conflict and see the final triumph, the glory of God reflecting brightness on the overcomers. Prophecy points out the sure result of the conflict, and by faith we may see it. I long to realize the experiences open before me in the visions the Lord has given me. The restraining power of the Spirit of God is being withdrawn from the earth. Our work must be done quickly. We must put forth every effort in our power to save souls from death. Soon the Lord God of heaven will set up his kingdom, which shall never be destroyed. Now is the time for us to develop a pure heavenly character. The work will increase more and more in earnestness and intensity until the end. We need an increase of faith. We must watch unto prayer. For weeks, I have been as a cart beneath sheaves, not because I have the least question regarding the work God has given me to do, nor because of any desire to shun the responsibilities he has placed upon me, but my heart aches for those who are walking in the blindness of error, who have lost their discernment, and who cannot distinguish truth from error. This Day with God, July 8th.
1: I encourage you to be ye doers of the word and not hearers only. 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

0: 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Stephen Hicks, a radical change.
1: The September 11th attacks had a profound impact on my life. But actually, the story starts a month before the attacks, when a very good friend of mine named Marina came to visit me in New York. She was living out here in California, but she came to visit, and we began a relationship at that time. So when the attacks happened a month later, she was really there for me, and she got me through it. I was living about 1,000 feet from the World Trade Center at the time in a school housing, and I felt more than I saw the towers have the impact with the planes. And when they fell down, I had never been in an earthquake at that point in my life, but it remains to this day the two biggest earthquakes I've been in, even after many years here in California. It was really terrifying. But after that time, I lived through it again every night when I slept, and sometimes when I didn't sleep. I slept very little over about the next year after that. And I made a lot of bad choices just because I was so badly scarred by it. And I was seeing a psychiatrist, and he put me on some drugs, and I didn't really help, but he didn't have anything else to offer me. And I graduated that May, and I got an overnight job, not really doing what I studied for, but I was just such a mess. And so at the end of 2002, I made a decision that I needed to change my environment. I packed whatever I could in a suitcase, and I hopped on a plane, and I moved out here to California. I still wasn't part of a church at that time, and I didn't join a church right away. It was several years before spirituality re-entered my life in any way. I was flat broke. I spent a few years spending more money than I had, and so in a desperate attempt to correct that situation, I answered an ad in the newspaper to open an insurance agency, of all things. And I went to the office of the insurance company in question, and I met with the district manager. He answered all of my questions and allayed all my fears, and so I decided to do it. And I worked with him for about 1 year. And he eventually asked me to join him in a Bible study at his home that he was starting. So I said yes. And so he and I studied together for about 14 months, and it completely changed my life. I didn't realize it at the time, but the studies that I was doing with Hugh were the Amazing Facts study guides. The most amazing thing about it to me was that the Bible contained things that were so radically different than I had ever been taught. I felt such a burden inside me after even just 2 or 3 weeks of studying. I felt a burden to share it with other people because it was so radical and it was so different. And it brought me such, I don't know, joy, I guess, to know these things. I almost felt like I'd stumbled upon a secret, and I wanted to share it with as many people as I could. Coming here to AFCO is a life-changing experience. I haven't regretted coming here for a moment. We met a homeless man when we were handing out books in downtown Sacramento one Sabbath afternoon, and he was very interested in the literature, and when we told him about the meetings that were coming up, he was very interested in those as well. So we have befriended him, we've studied with him, and we've brought him to these meetings, and we've seen such an amazing change in his life in such a short period of time as he has learned directly from the Bible all these amazing truths of God, and he's agreed to be baptized. Amazing Facts played an integral part of my spiritual walk and my conversion experience. It would not have been even close to the same without them. They reach people in every walk of life through their webcasts, their videos, their publications, the AFCO program. They're so multifaceted that they really take the gospel mission very seriously. Amazing Facts is this beacon of light into a dark world to bring people out of the darkness and into the

Sometimes we have to choose to remember the good things. So much of daily life is, as we say, taken for granted. We assume when we go to bed that our eyes will open in the morning. We don't worry whether the car will start in the morning. We live our seasons believing there will be enough sun and rain to grow the grass and water the trees. Nothing out of the ordinary here. But the Word of God urges us to actively remember that none of these things is guaranteed. Each is the Father's loving gift. When our happiness increases, His joy overflows. Bless the Lord, O my soul, the psalmist reminds himself, and do not forget all His benefits. Who forgives all your iniquity, who heals all your diseases, who redeems your life from the pit, who crowns you with steadfast love and mercy. It's easy to take even amazing things for granted, like forgiveness and healing and grace. And while He is no less God, whether we remember Him or forget His goodness, the choice to celebrate His consistent kindness opens the door to abundant living. God is both very great and very good. His power, His rulership is matched with tenderness and vast affection for us. Take what He has granted. Choose gratitude and stay in grace.

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1: This is part four of my little mini-series called Four Steps to Heaven. The last few programs we've talked about, step number one is to pray every day for the Holy Spirit. Step number two is to pray every day that Jesus will give you a pure heart. And step number three is to memorize Scripture, to meditate on God's Word. Are you ready for step number four? Here it is. And it's very simple, and we can all do this, and we need to do it. We need to do it every day, and that is to trust in Jesus Christ, not in ourselves. And that step is based upon Ephesians chapter 1, verse 12, where Paul talks about we who first trusted Christ should be to the praise of His glory. And then in verse 13, he said, in Him you also trusted. Let me say that again. In Him you also trusted. Do you trust in Jesus with your whole heart, with your whole life? Is your confidence in Him and not in yourself? I remember seeing a little plaque on somebody's refrigerator, and it was a person talking, and it said, it was a little prayer, and it said, Lord, I found the problem. It's me. And then the second half of the little plaque said, my child, I've got the answer. It's me. And isn't that just so simple and yet so powerful? The answer to our problems, the answer to our eternity, to our need for eternal life, is Jesus Christ. And so step number four is to do this, where the Bible says, in Him you also trusted. If you'll pray every day for the Holy Spirit, pray for a pure heart, memorize Scripture, and trust in Jesus Christ, I promise you, you'll be there. I hope to see you there someday soon.
0: If you enjoyed this short devotional with Steve Wolberg, you can hear more messages online at His Voice.

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One day, my daughter and my son came to me. It was on a Sunday, and they told me that they were going to go by his friend's house. And my daughter asked her brother if she could go along with him just to get out of the house. And I says, I want you to know that I want you guys to be careful. And I says, and I want you to know that I love you and I always will. And I said, I'll see you tonight. It was at 12:30, usually 11:30, 12 o'clock, they usually come back to the house. But they never returned. And finally, at nighttime, we got a knock on our door. It was about 2 in the morning. And it was a sheriff and a coroner there. And they told me, my husband, he said, I want you two to sit down. He says, I got some bad news for you. And he says, I know it's going to be hard. But he said, your children both got into a car accident tonight. He says, and both of them died right on impact. I felt numb. My world didn't seem the same anymore. After a while, I had a void in my life because I knew I would never see them again. My husband was sleeping in the living room, and he must have woke up and turned on TV and watching it. And so he comes in the bedroom and he says, Dorothy, you gotta get up. I said, why? Why'd you wake me up so far? You know, I ain't gotta sleep. He says, no, you gotta see this guy on TV. He's something else. So I got up and I went in there and I sat down and he says, I seen this guy there. First time I ever seen him. He said he's from Amazing Facts. He said, something about this guy, what he's talking about. He said, really hit me in my heart, he said. And the more he talked, the more I watched Doug Bathrat, I would cry. And I thought, I wasn't crying because I was sad. I was crying because I was happy. And I also loved his humor. And he said, well, God has humor too. And I said, I imagine he does. As I got to know more about Doug Bathrat, watching his show, the void that I had for a long, long time finally was filled. God did answer my prayer, but he did it in his own time. Since I give myself my life to Christ, you know, I went through a brain surgery, I went through a heart attack, and now I have arthritis, which is most part of my body. And even though I'm not a pain, I don't have no feelings at all against God. I think, matter of fact, because of that, it's drawn me closer to him. I thank Doug Batchelor from Amazing Facts, who is one who played a very big part in my conversion and turning my life more to God, even though, you know, all the suffering I went through, you know, he helped me to just keep strong, keep going, and keep my eyes on God.

This is my faith, we proudly say, and point to doctrines, dogma, sacred books. These I believe, we chorus as we sit in church, surrounded by the arsenal of arguments built up to counter unbelief. But what is faith at 3 a.m., when worries gather in the dark like spiders on the ceiling? What is our trust when feverish loved ones groan and fret, and we feel helpless to relieve their pain? The heart of faith is trusting in God's unrelenting love, much more than lining up beliefs or getting answers to our prayers. To be assured of His affection, to know His hand on us, His salve for all our wounds, His quiet but all kindly grace, this is the bond that makes faith powerful and real. Be sure of this, Jesus says, I am with you always, even to the end of the age. Christ is never absent. The truths we teach are, at their best, descriptions of our trust in grace. The love we never earned and don't deserve is lavished on us just because God's heart is love. When we trust deeply, we speak well of God. We tell God's truth. So stay in grace.

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2: This is a kale plant from my garden. At least it was a healthy kale plant, but as you can see, it's been cut off. I don't know if you can see this, but this is a worm. This is called a cutworm, and I picked both of these out of my garden this morning. I've been doing battle with these worms. Thankfully, I've learned to plant enough plants to factor in some attrition. But anyway, I went out this morning and saw that this plant had been cut off, and that's what these worms do. They come out at night, they creep along the soil, and they find the little plants that are growing, and they crawl up, and then they just eat right through, and that's the end of the plant. And when this program is over, that worm will meet his demise. This reminds me of Matthew chapter 5, verse 30, where Jesus said, "If your right hand offends you, cut it off and cast it from you, for it is profitable for you that one of your members should perish, and not that your whole body should be cast into hell." The Bible is very clear that if we have any sin in our lives, that we really need to not be kind to that sin, not to be merciful to that sin, not to embrace it, but to cut it off and to get it out of our lives, because that sin can destroy us. Just like that little worm has destroyed at least one of my plants and maybe others. And so may God impress you with the words of Jesus Christ, that if there's sin in your life, ask Jesus to help you to cut it out, to get rid of it, because that sin could lead you into the lake of fire. Do what I'm going to do to that worm and ask Jesus to take all sin out of your life and to prepare you for heaven.
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1: This Day with God, a devotional by Ellen White, July 8th. Come quickly, Lord.

Come quickly, Lord. But the end of all things is at hand. Be therefore sober and watch unto prayer. 1 Peter chapter 4, verse 7. The end is near, and we must be prepared for what we will have to meet. Our lives must be hid with Christ in God. We need the education of the Holy Spirit. It is our privilege to be cheerful. At times, I've been tempted to feel a depression of soul as I see how blind and mistaken many of our brethren are. It makes my heart ache to think of the men who are unsettled and who have lost their bearings. May the Lord work to remove the cloud of uncertainty, that truth and righteousness may prevail. It seems scarcely possible that the power of deception can be so strong. I pity these men, but the impression they have made on other minds is so strong that it makes me tremble. A stormy future is before us, but we have with us one who is mighty to prevail. At times, as I see a cloud in the sky, I involuntarily exclaim, "Come, Lord Jesus, and come quickly." Such times as this will reveal character. I long to see the deceptive power of the enemy broken. But we will not let our faith fail. The only real comfort I find is to look beyond this conflict and see the final triumph, the glory of God reflecting brightness on the overcomers. Prophecy points out the sure result of the conflict, and by faith we may see it. I long to realize the experiences open before me in the visions the Lord has given me. The restraining power of the Spirit of God is being withdrawn from the earth. Our work must be done quickly. We must put forth every effort in our power to save souls from death. Soon the Lord God of heaven will set up His kingdom, which shall never be destroyed. Now is the time for us to develop a pure heavenly character. The work will increase more and more in earnestness and intensity until the end. We need an increase of faith. We need an increase of faith. We must watch unto prayer. For weeks, I have been

0: Hey guys, thank you so much for watching. I hope you enjoyed my cover of I Can Only Imagine. I just wanted to thank the band Mercy Me and especially Bart for writing this song and sharing his incredible story. It's impacted me over the years as well as the lives of millions of people all over the world. The movie is out now, and it's an incredible story. Y'all should go watch it.
1: Amazing facts change lives.
2: I grew up in a culture of the 60s and 70s where drug usage was becoming very popular. So I gravitated to that at a young age and started using drugs at a very early age, and my life just continued on that track. So over a 30-something year period, I served over 24 and a half years in state and federal prisons, and I was committed to living that lifestyle of selling drugs, gangs. I got involved with a worldwide international one percenter motorcycle club, which was the Outlaws Motorcycle Club based in Detroit. I was a member of that club for over 10 years. The Outlaws Motorcycle Club is a one percenter club. And a one percenter club is a group of men that have dedicated their lives, live or die, for that motorcycle club. I've been involved in shootouts with other rival motorcycle clubs in New York, Indiana, in different places. It's a very violent lifestyle. I grew up in a home where violence was encouraged. Violence was encouraged to defend ourselves, and it brought us to a point of being very aggressive. So once I went to prison at 17 years old, it was an environment that actually I kind of fit right in. It was never a matter of how much time I had to spend in prison. My mindset and my psyche was so distorted and twisted. I looked at life of how long I could stay on the streets. I didn't look at life as how long I'd be in prison. I knew I was going to prison. I wasn't completely naive to that fact. I knew living that lifestyle, it was either going to wind up in prison or the cemetery, point blank. I didn't have a problem with it. I felt very comfortable in prison, and I did well in prison. While I was in the federal system, after 9/11 happened in 2001, I really got curious to why somebody would claim to commit these acts of violence and attribute it to a God. And I started studying the Bible, coinciding, looking at the Bible and looking at the Quran, trying to come to an understanding. And through the process of studying the Bible, a friend of mine also told me, if you can ever go to the chapel, if you ever get a chance to go, go. And I had always refused to go to the chapel. I never wanted to go to chapel in prison. I didn't think I was a broken man. I didn't think I needed Jesus. As a matter of fact, I thought I was a Christian. I believed the Bible was the Word of God. I believe Jesus died for my sins, and I believe Jesus was the Son of God. I thought just having an intellectual belief of those three things made me a Christian in spite of how I lived my lifestyle. And then I heard an announcement on the PA system one day, and a prison ministry team out of Ann Arbor, Michigan, were coming in there. These men sat down and lovingly witnessed to me about the Bible, and they brought in the Millennium of Prophecy series with Pastor Doug Batchelor, and I watched that whole series. And not only did I watch it once, I watched it multiple times because they had a room there at the prison where I could go in and just listen and watch the tapes in a media room, and I could watch them not just on the Sabbath, I could watch them all the time. This was the point in my life where I realized I wasn't a Christian. I wasn't living a Christian lifestyle. I had a historical belief that Jesus Christ existed, but I didn't have faith in Jesus Christ. And the minute I accepted this, there was the starting point. That was the catalyst of my life and how I seen things in life begin to change. I became so excited about what I was learning from the Bible that naturally I wanted to share it with other inmates. And I had a reputation in the prison as being this gangster, this hard guy. I was, a respected individual, and it actually stirred guys to what are you talking? You? So I was not ashamed of it at all. And I went ahead and witnessed that to many people. God, through this seminar, through this series, has strengthened my personal walk with Jesus Christ today.
3: Someone has said, guilt is the great equalizer of the world. Whether we are leaders in society or live quietly out of sight, we know the deep and inescapable voice of conscience, calling us to account for things everybody knows and things nobody knows. Beneath our calm exteriors, we struggle with ourselves for missing the mark, breaking the law, violating the expectations God has of us and we have of ourselves. Unless we bring our guilt to God, it leads to countless dangerous behaviors. We multiply offenses, hoping to somehow numb our sense of being misaligned. We turn our guilt to anger at others, at situations, at ourselves. We try to find hard ways to work our way back into favor by doing deeds of charity, reciting familiar prayers, and demanding tough discipline of ourselves. But there's only one way back to God, and it's open, free, available on any day for any fault. If we confess our sins, He is faithful and just to forgive us our sins and cleanse us from all unrighteousness. In grace, the Father teaches us to trust the only one who never wavered in His faith, never felt a pang of conscience, never needed atonement for Himself. God was reconciling the world to Himself in Christ, not counting people's sins against them. Guilt never was a match for grace, and never, ever will be. To all who received Him, who believed in His name, He gave power to become children of God. Trade all your guilt for matchless grace, and stay in it.

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1: 2 days ago, something happened that really touched my heart. My little girl, her name is Abby, she likes bugs, and she has a bug bottle, and she'll catch little bugs and put them in her bottle. And she had an ant inside this bottle, and after a few days, it died. And so 2 days ago, I was just playing with my kids and didn't really think much about it, but I said, hey, let's have a little funeral for this ant. So we went over to my daughter's dollhouse, and we put the ant in a little container, and we stuck it in the elevator on the top of the dollhouse, and we lowered him down, and then I had a little service for him, and I said, this is his last journey, and I said, ashes to ashes, dust to dust, this is the end of the ant. Well, just a few minutes later, my little boy looked at me, Seth, he's six, and he got all choked up, and he said, my throat hurts. And then he started crying, and he crawled behind me and just wept. And when I finally figured out what was going on, I said, Seth, when Jesus comes, he's going to get rid of death. And Seth cried, and he said, Daddy, when is Jesus going to get rid of death? In his little heart, he was just affected by that little funeral service. And it reminds me, and I read this verse to my family at worship that night. In Revelation 21, verse 4, the Bible says that one of these days God shall wipe away all tears from their eyes, and there shall be no more death, neither sorrow nor crying, neither shall there be any more pain, for the former things have passed away. One of these days, Jesus is going to get rid of death, and it's not just going to apply to little ants, but especially to human beings. May that day come soon, and may we each give our hearts to Jesus and trust Him and look forward to the day when death is gone and only love will be here forever.
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And the music, oh yeah, it slaps.

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Cause you know every fear and every doubt I cannot speak. You know all the ways I need you, and all the ways

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0: Thoughtful of others. Finally, be ye all of one mind, having compassion one of another, love as brethren, be pitiful, be courteous. 1 Peter chapter 3, verse 8. The great apostle Paul was firm where duty and principle were at stake. He preached Christ with great boldness, but he was never harsh and impolite. He had a tender heart and was ever kind and thoughtful of others. Courtesy was a marked trait of his character, and this gave him access to the better class of society. He was zealous for the truth, bold in advocating Christ, but propriety of deportment, the grace of true politeness, marked all his conduct. Paul attracted warm hearts wherever he went. His soul was linked to the soul of his brethren. When he parted with them, knowing and assuring them that they would never see his face again, they were filled with sorrow and so earnestly besought him to still remain with them that he exclaimed, "What mean ye to weep and to break mine heart?" His sympathetic heart was breaking as he witnessed and felt their grief at this final separation. They loved him and felt that they could not give him up. What Christian does not admire the character of Paul? Firm as a rock when standing in defense of the truth, he was affectionate and gentle as a child when surrounded by his friends. The most Christ-like professors are those who are the most kind, pitiful, and courteous. Their convictions are firm and their character strong. Nothing can swerve them from their faith or allure them from their duty. A Christian will cultivate a meek and quiet spirit. He will be calm, considerate of others, and will have a happy temper that sickness will not make irritable or the weather or circumstances disturb. The children of God never forget to do good. Good works are spontaneous with them, for God has transformed their natures by His grace. My Life Today, July 8th.
1: I encourage you to be ye doers of the word and not hearers only. Thank you for listening, and be sure to join us tomorrow for your daily devotional reading.

0: was born and raised in a rural community in Trelawney, Jamaica. After primary school in Jamaica, I got a scholarship to go into the city of Montego Bay to finish my schooling. When I went there, I got involved with partying, drinking. I was wearing fashionable clothes, short skirts, having fun all over the place. I even got pregnant at a young teenage years and have my daughter. I eventually got married to a businessman. Our home was where everybody would come for the meetings and parties and things like those. As the time goes on, I got pregnant again. And 8 months in the pregnancy, I fell in the womb and I lost the baby. My life was never the same. Emotionally, it affected me so bad, like I almost lost my mind. I would see the baby at nights on my bed with me or on my stomach crying, "Mommy, mommy, mommy." I started to tell others around me what was happening, and they said, "Oh, that's ghost. You know, they're haunting you." Friends started to take me to read my palm and to read the tea leaf. They gave me all sort of things to hang in my home, to wear on my body, to protect me from the dead. I was not getting any better. It seemed like I was getting worse, and I started to go to the doctors with my problems, and they started to treat me with Xanax and Valium and other medication. But I still did not have any peace. So I started to pray and ask God to help me to be a better wife, a better mother, and a better person. One day, my daughter, she traveled to Jamaica with a suitcase full of Amazing Facts study guides. I was excited about them. I started to read them. I learned about God, the Father, the Son, and the Holy Spirit. I found Jesus Christ as my personal Savior. I learned that He died on Calvary's cross for me. And I prayed and asked God to fill me with His Holy Spirit so that I can go and do His work. My life was changed when I did these study guides. I slept with my Bible at nights. I didn't have any more baby haunting me. I forgot that I was sick. I forgot I was going through depression. I didn't take any more Xanax. I didn't take any more Valium. I don't know what would have happened to me if I didn't get to study the Bible the way I did. This is truly a miracle when God sent these lesson study guides to me, because I now get peace from God. Without this, I would be nothing. My name is Patricia.
1: When we add up all our failings, when we see how frequently we fall, it seems we'll never find the exit to this sad amusement ride. Our angers still routinely flare. Our pride leaps higher day by day. Our self-absorption is a carousel of serving just ourselves. The happiness we thought we'd find in being kinder, wiser, gentler, free, feels always, always out of reach. We circle round and round. There is no merry to this ride. We need an end to what we've been. With the Apostle Paul, we cry, "Oh, what a miserable person I am! Who will free me from this life that is dominated by sin and death?" To all who hope for better things, the gospel speaks with clarity. For everyone has sinned. We all fall short of God's glorious standard. Yet God, in His grace, freely makes us right in His sight. He did this through Christ Jesus when He freed us from the penalty for our sins. Our past need not predict our future. Grace abounds at every turn. This high priest of ours understands our weaknesses, for he faced all of the same testings we do, yet he did not sin. So let us come boldly to the throne of our gracious God. There we will receive his mercy, and we will find grace to help us when we need it most. Your life can change. Your hope will grow. So stay in grace.

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1: Revelation 14, verse 10 is a solemn verse, and it describes the wrath of God being poured out without mixture on those that get the mark of the beast. I used to use Roundup. I don't use it anymore because I'm concerned about the chemicals, but I used to use Roundup on my property in California a few years ago, and you use Roundup, it's a chemical to kill weeds, and it's so strong that you normally don't use it undiluted. You always mix it with water. You take a little bit of Roundup, put it in water, and then spray it on your weeds or whatever you want to kill, and that's the end. And as I think about this verse, the wrath of God being poured out without mixture, the only person that's ever experienced anything like this in history was Jesus Christ. In Gethsemane and on the cross, He bore the wrath of God, the justice of God, the pure justice of God, without any mixture of mercy. And He did it for you and He did it for me, so that if we repent of our sins and trust in Him, He can extend to us His mercy because He took our justice in our place because He loves us. May God help us to see the power of Gethsemane and the power of the cross and give our lives to Jesus so that there's no room in our foreheads for the mark of the beast or for sin or for Satan or for anything else that's evil. So we don't have to worry about the wrath of God coming without any mixture of mercy because we have responded to God's mercy. We love Jesus and we are choosing to follow Him with all of our hearts. May that be our experience every day until He comes. May we have no mixture of self as we surrender our lives to Jesus 100%.
0: If you enjoyed this short devotional with Steve Wolberg, you can hear more messages online at His Voice Today.com.

0: 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I'm your HeartWise host, Charles Mills. Last time on this program, we were talking with Julianne Aranda, a registered dietitian, about a program she was involved with in Southern California where they took healthy meals into a prison, a privately owned, privately built prison. And Julianne, you were telling us about the difficulties of setting up the program and some of the perks that went along because on the new start, the healthy side of the prison, they didn't want to join because of the diet, because the diet was a healthy diet, but you had other perks in there that you were telling us about that were quite impressive. Job placement, education, the ability to work, communicate with family, all these supervised things were made available to them. And you told us last time about the kitchen setup and how difficult it was to cook in a prison, how everything had to be guarded and locked down and counted and just kept safe for everyone. What happened next? You now have this system in place. Half the prison is with the standard American diet. Half the prison is with the New Start or the healthy vegan diet. What happened next?
1: I had never dreamt that I would be supervising inmates. I ended up supervising in the bakery where we actually baked all of our own bread. That had never really been done in a prison that size. And so we had a very large commercial kind of bakery where every day we baked all of our 100% whole grain bread and rolls and granola from scratch. I had no experience in supervising inmates at all, so I felt a little bit like Bambi with the wolves, and that was kind of an uncomfortable place for me. I'm telling you, I had to do a lot of prayer. It made me a stronger woman, a stronger Christian, and after about 6 months when we really got the ball rolling, I was able to do what my real passion was to offer a class to the inmates. Up to this point, the men had been hearing all about this program, but they didn't really have the opportunity to have education. And so I created my own modified for prison New Start program, and it was 6 weeks long. I had two classes a week, so we had a total of 12 classes where I would explain what New Start stood for, each letter, you know, nutrition, exercise, water, sunshine, temperance, or moderation in the things that are good for you even, fresh air, rest, and trust in God. And so during this program, I could also do cooking demonstrations, and so I had an inmate who was my assistant that would get everything prepped for me, and then we would have a class, and I had a little propane stove, and you know, inmates could come and they could learn about the New Start program. Interestingly enough, it was not very well attended. Inmates really resisted this vegetarian component, but I will tell you that without fail, it was something to do. Men would get bored. They needed something to do. And so on average, I would say I had anywhere between 15 to 25 men. First couple of classes, you know, just explaining step by step. They were very guarded. But when I got to this class on protein, oh my goodness, and explaining what the real protein needs were, and I had a really good video with bodybuilders and explaining what, you know, the role of protein is, and I actually had a bodybuilder who was a vegan vegetarian and was competing on a natural bodybuilders competitions without using hormones and drugs and just explaining, you know, how much the body actually needed. It won the inmates over. And in this program, I explained to them that the inmates were doing the cooking back there. It wasn't their mamas or their grandmothers doing the cooking. It was the inmates. And that what they were tasting wasn't anything that was made with what I would call love. And so in our classes, I said, this would be like if you were coming to my kitchen at home, and I would be cooking a meal for you. And with every class, I would always include something from Scripture supporting the whole New Start program. We would have cooking demonstrations. It would reach the point, as I would even teach them about spaghetti squash. At that point, by the time I ever cooked spaghetti squash for these men, they were like little kids. They actually would come up to the front and watch me make this spaghetti squash. I would invite inmates to come up and help me prepare the food with the demonstrations. And it was amazing to see what would happen as a result of these men coming to the New Start educational program. They would be the mouthpiece going back to the New Start dormitories, and they would get made fun of for attending these classes, and other inmates would try to tell them about protein or vegetarianism or different things, and then the inmates attending the class could actually dispute, you know, the mistaken ideas of what the other inmates thought constituted good nutrition. So in spite of the fact that not everyone wanted to attend these classes, the word still got back.
0: It sounded like the ball was beginning to roll here, and it was feeding on itself.
1: The inmates never really always wanted to come to this program, but they would ask, and they would hear, because remember, this was a constant door of revolving paroles. I would say the most beautiful part, though, of this whole New Start program was I would have the inmates actually cook a banquet, just like, you know, at the New Start program at Weimar, they would have a banquet at the end of their program. We would have a banquet for the 11th class, and I would allow the inmates different items to choose to bake and to make, and I had to set really strict ground rules that it was a real privilege that they would be allowed to be cooking this kind of food at all, because stealing happens everywhere, and that it was a privilege, and they would be allowed to invite 4 guests from the staff population. And so we had New Start staff, but we also had on campus the CDC staff to make sure that, you know, everything was going correctly, and there was always that presence in any private prison. And so sometimes the inmates would often invite the chaplain, whoever they really wanted to, and other times I would actually invite the captain from the CDC side to come in and sit down, or sometimes we even had observers coming in from the state headquarters in Sacramento, coming into the banquet or to any of the New Start classes, observing what was going on. So we would have the cooking part happen, not in the kitchen, but in the mess hall area where the inmates would actually eat. And we would cook back there, and I'd have one knife chained and padlocked to a seat that was cemented to the ground, and the inmates would cook together in pairs. And, you know, we would have food that was very different from the main fare that they were used to. And then we would eat back in the front visitors' room, and we would push the tables together and all sit around in a great big table. And I would ask them to share what they learned in the New Start program that they attended that impacted them, or anything that they felt was life-changing. And I can tell you, it was beautiful. Every single time the Holy Spirit was there, their testimonies were amazing. And I always felt blessed to be a part of every single banquet. It was beautiful. We could never film any of these things, but I sure wish we could have. People's hearts would just melt if they could see and hear the testimonies of the inmates in the banquet.
0: We're talking with Julianne Aranda. She is a registered dietitian and was part of a team that was helping the inmates, Southern California, at the Maranatha Corrections Facility. And it was a privately run prison, and they were offering, for anyone that wanted it, actually, half the prison was called New Start, which is a healthy eating program, as well as healthy living program. It's basically a lifestyle program. And she's telling us about how it built up. And when we come back from our break here, I want to ask you, Julianne, about what you saw and what changes took place in those inmates who chose to go with the New Start program. This is incredible stuff. So everybody stay right where you are.
2: Hey, Sam, look out your window. What do you see?
3: Well, I see trees, grass, cars, buildings, and some kind of bird.
2: Do you know that there are things out there that are so small that you can only see them with a microscope, and they can kill you?
3: Are you trying to cheer me up?
2: They're called germs, and there are 100 million of them right out there just waiting to make you sick.
3: I'm already sick. That's why you came to visit me.
2: I was reading in a book that there is something we can do to fight those germs. And I'm not talking about medicine or getting a shot. Do you know what that is?
3: Close the window?
2: We can be happy.
3: Happy? You mean as in ha-ha happy?
2: That's right. When we have a positive attitude and we aren't grouchy or angry all the time, we help our bodies fight germs because our immune system is working harder than when we're sad or depressed. So are you happy, Sam?
3: I was until you started talking about germs.
2: King Solomon said that happiness can fight disease.
3: Solomon? The Bible guy?
2: Yes! I learned a Bible verse last year that says, "A cheerful heart is good medicine, but a crushed spirit dries up the bones." That's Proverbs 17:22. What do you think about that?
3: I think I need to lie down again. I feel my bones drying up.
2: Well, you just go to sleep and I'll come back and visit you later. Sam, I've got to make you happy so you can heal faster.
3: You're a true friend, Rico. Like the Bible says, he who lets a sick friend sleep makes his bones better.
2: Where's that found?
3: Sam 5:2.
2: I thought so.
0: God has given us everything we need to be healthy inside and out. During Creation Week, he established a health plan for every creature on earth. To learn more about healthy living and about the God who created us all, go to kidsbibleinfo.com. That's kidsbibleinfo.com. This program was brought to you by the Children's Ministries Department of the General Conference of Seventh-day Adventists. Welcome back to the program. I'm your host, Charles Mills. We're here with Julianne Aranda. She is a registered dietitian and was involved in a program to help inmates in prison live a healthy life. And what else do we need to know about that place and the changes that you guys brought there?
1: Something else that Mr. Moreland did that was actually monumental, it had never been done, was he had decided that he wanted his whole entire prison, not just the New Start side, to be smoke-free.
0: Yeah.
1: In prison settings, smoking is allowed. In jail settings, county jails are very short-term compared to the actual prisons. County jails are smoke-free, but prisons allowed smoking, and Terry came up with this idea. Of course, ran it past the state. Actually, the state was pretty resistant to it, which was amazing.
0: Yes.
1: And Terry was very insistent that he wanted his prison to go smoke-free, and so here was the ultimatum that the state told Terry that, you know, he can go through with it, but if there was one bit of trouble, one uprising, because they were thinking there might be riots, if there was one bit of trouble, that they would shut the prison down and take the contract away from Mr. Moreland. And so you can bet a lot of prayer went out, probably nationwide or even worldwide, you know, because Terry's connections are vast, about what he was to, you know, trying to do. And certainly the inmates, some of them were sending around petitions, you know, fighting this whole idea. But we went smoke-free. We went smoke-free on high alert. And praise be to God, not one incident, nothing happened. And so it was a real testimony to the power of God that he handed his hand over this whole thing and demonstrated to the state that, yes, indeed, it was possible to go smoke-free.
0: Julianne, do you have any stories that are connected directly to the New Start program as far as diet is concerned, how it changed it, and how you recognize some of the changes that came into the lives of the inmates who chose to go with the New Start program?
1: Well, for every class I offered, I gave them evaluations. Mm-hmm. And in their evaluations, they were always positive. And then I would allow them to write, you know, how their lives were changed. And men would say, you know, when I get home, I want to have my children eat healthier. Mm. You know, I want to teach them how important it is to be healthy. You know, I want to take this home and have my wife or teach my parents this or my dad or mom because they're really sick. So they would say that. At times, inmates would actually write to me, care of the prison, saying, you know what, I am trying to eat healthier on the outside. Some of them were committed to being vegetarian. Others of them would say, you know, I'm not a vegetarian, but I'm definitely not eating the same way as I did before I went in. An inmate even wrote to me, he took a speech-making class and had given speeches about, you know, being a part of the New Start program and how it changed his life. So that actually was a community effort, you know, for him to be saying something like that out in the community to people that had no clue what this prison was even about, talking all about the New Start program and how his life was changed and impacted that way. So I think time will really only tell, because after a while, you lose track of these men.
0: Yes.
1: They don't necessarily write back to you, and it's not up to you for your safety's sake to keep in touch with them. Mm-hmm. But I do know that there were men that became Adventists because of the New Start program. They were baptized into the Adventist Church, mm-hmm. and I've actually run into a couple of them numerous times in local churches, and they are doing fantastic. So I think when we get to heaven, we'll get to really see the full scope of this dream that Terry Moreland had for changing lives. But all I can say, it was the toughest, most nerve-wracking job I've ever had in my life, but it was also the absolutely most rewarding job. And there are men I still pray for to this day.
0: Mm. Julianne, what about statistics here? Has there been any kind of study, or do you have any kind of numbers that says that when these men left, they stayed out in greater numbers than the people that didn't have this kind of program for them?
1: I know that there is probably an answer to that, and here is the big, fat answer you don't want to hear is, I don't actually have access to those numbers.
0: Mm-hmm.
1: You know that when you look at the perks that these men were exposed to,
0: yes,
1: that rate had to be lower, because we were actually going to the heart and soul of these men.
0: Mm. Tell us why. You are a registered dietitian. Why is it that when you introduce someone to good nutrition, to exercise, to water, to air, to moderation, to trust in God, what is it that changes in these people that causes them to be a completely different person? What is it that actually takes place? Because you've studied this from beginning to end here. What is happening to these people that changes them so incredibly and so abruptly?
1: Well, you know, it is, of course, the combination of a body that's been absolutely poorly nourished,
0: mm-hmm, mm-hmm,
1: to be receiving healthful food. It is the quality of the blood that actually nourishes the brain.
0: Hmm.
1: And so getting good nutrients to the brain instead of drugs or alcohol or nutritionally valueless food, you know, empty calories, getting good nutrition to the brain. There are certainly studies that support good food, healthier outlook to the body, in spite of the fact there might not be attached any kind of spiritual or rehabilitation component. I can say that there were less type of riots or trouble that happened on the New Start side versus the CDC side. There were always more things as we would say, going off, because that's going off on the CDC side, where we would have to do lockdowns on the CDC side much more often than on the New Start side. It did have, you know, possibly more of a calming effect, but because of the strong spiritual component, you can't actually just say it was just the food, because it was a whole person approach.
0: And that's the important lesson I have here. You know, feeding them is one thing, but the New Start program has so many different elements, and a lot of people who are not in prison wonder why they're not getting the full benefit. They change their diet, and yes, they lose weight, and yes, they become healthier, but nothing else is changing in their lives. You have to introduce, and this is what Julianne is saying that happened there at the correctional institution, that's what needs to happen in everyone's life. They need to include these other elements as well. Am I on the right track here, Julianne?
1: That's correct.
0: What are some of the more important things that we can do outside of prison? We're not in prison. What can we do outside of prison to bring about that kind of change in our lives today? What can we do?
1: Well, you know, we live in a very stressful world.
0: Yes.
1: Stress surrounds us, and stress kills us. And I believe that God created us with a need for Him. And so when we actually acknowledge that need, that's where the true healing comes. And so, you know, people can search for that need through other avenues. There's certainly New Age things and, you know, other ways of trying to find this inner nirvana, but that's because our heart is made with a need for God. And so as we learn how to make that connection with God and understand that He can take care of us, we can start to let go of some of this stress that we live with on a day-to-day basis, because we can do all the right things, but if we are anxious, if we are under stress, if we are fearful, that really undermines all of our efforts. But when God is our rock, we're able to start letting go of that. That's the faith part of, you know, who God is.
0: And that's all part of the Healthy Living Program that New Start represents and that God put in place, of course, in Eden. Okay, Julianne, let's talk about today, just for the last couple of minutes of our program. Where are you working now, and what do we need to know about your life as you're living it these days?
1: I am passionate about education. So there are many different areas in the field of nutrition and dietetics. People can work inpatient, you know, in a hospital setting. That is not me. I work for Kaiser Permanente in the health education department. Mm-hmm. We offer classes that teach members how to live healthfully, whether it's a class on cholesterol or blood pressure, congestive heart failure, diabetes, preventing diabetes, weight management. I teach all of those classes. And then I also do outpatient one-on-one individual consultations on just about any type of health ailment except for like kidney disease. That's handled actually in the dialysis department. But I love watching the light bulb experience, you know, the light bulb, whether it was even in the inmates or even, you know, in the outpatient field, when people finally see the connection between how they're living their life and how they can be healthier through making lifestyle changes. That's where my thrill comes in what I do.
0: Wow, this is a fantastic testimony, Julianne. And listener, if you find yourself imprisoned by habits, by ill health, take a lesson from the inmates that Julianne worked with there in the Southern California medium security prison. And that is, if you incorporate into your life these elements, the nutrition, the exercise, the elements, the nutrition, the exercise, the water, the rest, the fresh air, the trust in God, the

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running theme, I think, of my life. My real father left me when I was just a year old. And my stepfather married my mother when I was not much older than maybe two, and he was an alcoholic. He'd come home, and the minute he got home, he'd start drinking until he passed out on the couch. That was my reality every night. My mom was hardly ever there. I was being raised by a stepdad, and sometimes when he would drink, he would tell me that I was sort of the unwanted baggage that he didn't bargain for. And so I was always feeling like never good enough. My mom, she was fearful that I was going to become an addict like my stepdad and get into trouble, so she put me in a church school, and I thrived. But when I was 12 years of age, I found out she'd been married 5 times, and I was the 6th child, and I never knew my siblings. It kind of rocked my world, and I was angry, and I didn't understand why I had this family that was withheld from me. So when I graduated school, you know, I just kind of went out into the world. You know, I was wild, and I sought relationships. I didn't seek God. I sought relationships. I sought the feeling of love through relationships with men. I went through 3 marriages, and I had 2 children by 2 different marriages in those 3 marriages, and I found myself repeating the same history my mom did. A couple years later, here comes the pandemic. I suffer with autoimmune disease, and all the things that they were saying in the media was frightening, and I was scared to death, and I felt so out of touch with people. You know, I was listening to Doug Batchelor on Amazing Facts on YouTube. I had found that. I didn't listen to the news. I listened to Amazing Facts. I had that always on in my house, and that was my sustaining strength through all of the fear that happened through the pandemic and the lockdowns. God taught me who I am. He became my family. That empty place that I always had, He filled. And then when He started to fill that empty place, He started to show me His truths. And it's brought such a peace to my life. It's brought such a stability to my life. And I know that I belong to Him. God used Amazing Facts to do that for me, to reach into my living room where I was at on days that I couldn't even get off of my couch. And He fed me through that ministry.

Is grace at heart believable? Of course, you say. Why not believe? It's the noun that always follows amazing. The tune the bagpipers skirl at dawn. The soaring hymn a tenor lifts into a vast cathedral. For some, it may be what the sermon is about, or what we learned in Bible class. But is grace believable at the baseline of our fears, in those tough places in the soul where shame and memory combust to make us cringe again, again? Does grace reach down below the intellect, the wonderful idea, and heal those wounds we so much never want to show the world? At its heart, and in our hearts, grace offers us what no one else is giving. Redemption is for real. For all those moments and those years, we've blown it big and ruined all our future. All we like sheep have gone astray. We've turned everyone to his own way, and the Lord has laid on him, on Jesus, the only righteous one who ever lived, the iniquity of us all. It seems too good, too kind, too merciful to be true. And so we linger in the half-light of our fears, humming a tune we dream might yet be ours. The hymn has outlived every copyright. God's grace is clearly in the public domain. Make this song yours and stay in grace.

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1: In Psalm 51, verse 2, David prayed, "Wash me thoroughly from my iniquity and cleanse me from my sin." We need to be thoroughly cleansed from the evil of this world and of sin and of the ways of the devil. It reminds me of a little experience my wife and I had in California a few years ago when we had a little dog named Rerun. Rerun had a little doggy door from the house to the garage, and one evening he went through the doggy door into the garage and he met a skunk. And a stupid dog, he tried to attack the skunk, and you can guess what happened. He came back through the doggy door into the house, and I tell you, that house just smelled awful. So my wife took the dog and threw him in the bathtub, and she did a whole lot of scrubbing and washing and cleaning. She used tomato juice, which she had heard gets rid of skunk smell. And finally, it worked eventually, and we cleaned him up, and the house started smelling normal. And as I think about the stink from that skunk on my dog, I think about the stink of sin and how we need to be thoroughly cleansed from it, according to what David prayed, just like David prayed. Again, Psalm 51, verse 2, David prayed and said, "Wash me. Wash me, clean me up, God, thoroughly from my iniquity and cleanse me from my sin." Let's pray to Jesus. Jesus, please wash me thoroughly. Take all sin out of my life. Cleanse it so I don't stink, but so that I have a pleasant influence for you.
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1: Our Daily Bread, July 8th. The time is fulfilled.

The time is fulfilled. And after 62 weeks shall Messiah be cut off, but not for himself. And the people of the prince that shall come shall destroy the city and the sanctuary, and the end thereof shall be with a flood, and unto the end of the war desolations are determined. And he shall confirm the covenant with many for 1 week, and in the midst of the week he shall cause the sacrifice and the oblation to cease. And for the overspreading of abominations he shall make it desolate, even until the consummation, and that determined shall be poured upon the desolate. Daniel chapter 9, verses 26 and 27. The burden of Christ's preaching was, the time is fulfilled, and the kingdom of God is at hand. Repent ye and believe the gospel. Thus the gospel message, as given by the Savior himself, was based on the prophecies. The time which he declared to be fulfilled was the period made known by the angel Gabriel to Daniel. 70 weeks, said the angel, are determined upon thy people and upon thy holy city, to finish the transgression and to make an end of sins and to make reconciliation for iniquity and to bring in everlasting righteousness and to seal up the vision and prophecy and to anoint the most holy. Daniel chapter 9, verse 24. A day in prophecy stands for a year. See Numbers 14:34 and Ezekiel 4:6. The 70 weeks, or 490 days, represent 490 years. A starting point for this period is given. Know therefore and understand that from the going forth of the commandment to restore and to build Jerusalem unto the Messiah the Prince shall be 7 weeks, and 62 weeks, 69 weeks, or 483 years. Daniel chapter 9, verse 25. The commandment to restore and build Jerusalem, as completed by the decree of Artaxerxes Longimanus, see Ezra 6:14 and Ezra 7, verses 1 and 9, went into effect in the autumn of B.C. 457. From this time, 483 years extend to the autumn of A.D. 27. According to the prophecy, this period was to reach to the Messiah, the Anointed One. In A.D. 27, Jesus at his baptism received the anointing of the Holy Spirit and soon afterward began his ministry. Then the message was proclaimed, the time is fulfilled. Then, said the angel, he shall confirm the, covenant with many for 1 week, 7 years. For 7 years,

0: significance of the sacrificial service had departed. The time had come for the earthly sacrifice and oblation to cease. The 1 week, 7 years, ended in A.D. 34. Then, by the stoning of Stephen, the Jews finally sealed their rejection of the gospel. The disciples who were scattered abroad by persecution went everywhere preaching the word. Acts chapter 8, verse 4. And shortly after, Saul the persecutor was converted and became Paul, the apostle to the Gentiles. The time of Christ's coming, his anointing by the Holy Spirit, his death, and the giving of the gospel to the Gentiles were definitely pointed out. It was the privilege of the Jewish people to understand these prophecies and to recognize their fulfillment in the message of Jesus. Christ urged upon his disciples the importance of prophetic study, referring to the prophecy given to Daniel in regard to their time. He said, "Whoso readeth, let him understand." Matthew chapter 24, verse 15. After his resurrection, he explained to the disciples in all the prophets things concerning himself. Luke chapter 24, verse 27. The Savior had spoken through all the prophets. The Spirit of Christ, which was in them, testified beforehand the sufferings of Christ and the glory that should follow. 1 Peter chapter 1, verse 11. This passage was taken from The Desire of Ages, pages 233 and 234. Our Daily Bread, July 8th.
1: I encourage you to be ye doers of the word and not hearers only. 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

I grew up in a home where we weren't really too religious. We just sort of believed in God and left it at that for the most part. When I was younger, my dad went on his own journey to try and find out what was the most biblical religion. I'm not exactly sure how he found Amazing Facts, but he would listen to them a lot. And he found that I would sit there and watch Doug Bachelor. It made sense in my little mind. In school, I would tell my friends about God. I would say, like, God is real, God loves us. When I got into my teens, that's sort of when I began to rebel and I pretty much left God behind. I wanted to be popular in middle school. I wanted people to like me. I wanted to fit in. I wanted friends. I was very mean. I would bully other people. I gossiped a lot. I really tried to put myself out there as this person that I thought people would like, but it wasn't who I was. When I got into high school, that's when I really started struggling with self-image, that you had to look beautiful to have friends, to get someone to love you, and so I tried my hardest to look a certain way. I started going to the gym and I would work out on a daily basis. I lost a lot of weight and people started to notice that. People are telling me I look better now, so obviously people like me better when I'm skinny. I was cold all the time. I had severe mood swings and I would take those out on my friends and on my family. Got to the point where I couldn't control my eating anymore. So instead of restricting myself, I would binge and then I would purge. I was very miserable and very empty, and I would go out and I would try to distract myself with having fun with my friends and partying. And the more I tried looking for happiness in the world, the emptier I felt during quarantine. Everything that I loved and that was distracting me from my pain got taken away from me. This is when I went to my dad and I asked my dad, "Dad, what is the purpose of life?" And he looks at me, he goes, "To serve God." And I look back at him and I'm thinking, like, "Dad, you're crazy. What are you talking about? Like, tell me, what's the purpose?" And he goes, "Amanda, why don't you read your Bible?" I told him, "Dad, I've tried you before. It doesn't make any sense to me." But then I remembered when I was young, my dad showing me Amazing Facts. What I did was I went on my phone and I started watching Amazing Facts. And all these questions I had in regard to the Bible and how to be saved, I would watch Doug Bachelor, and it renewed my interest in God and it renewed my love in God. And my heart is so convicted that I get on my knees and I cry out to God and I'm like, "God, forgive me." And as soon as I pray this prayer, this feeling of fulfillment, this hole that I knew I had in my heart was finally filled. I wake up each morning with a purpose and with hope. And this purpose that I have is to serve God.

The storybooks of Christmas brim with narratives of hidden visits and secret surveys of our kindness. In our extravagance and parties, Jesus visits those who bear his name disguised as a destitute old man, a homeless young woman, or a lonely child shut out from all the feasting and the revelry. And we lower our heads and promise to do better, and actually drop our extra change into the Salvation Army bucket when we leave the stores laden with our gifts. But the truest narrative of Christmas is about the gift of presence, God with us, for us, Emmanuel, who will not let us go. It is the gracious presence of our God we celebrate at Christmas. He walked our streets, he ate our food, he knew hard work and sweat and pain. He celebrated friendship. Grace is the gift of presence, not of presence. Christ became a human to erase our loneliness, our fear, our dread. His life brought light to everyone. Welcome him again into the inn of your soul and stay in grace.

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1: Hebrews chapter 4, verse 12 says that the Word of God is living and powerful. God's Word is powerful. It's alive. It's the living Word. I heard a story once about a man that didn't believe in God. He was an atheist and just wanted nothing to do with Him. And somebody handed him a tract on a street corner. And this man took the tract and didn't want to just, be rude to the man, so he just took it and then he just stuck it in his pocket. And he forgot about it. He really had no intention of reading it. And he went home, and that night, in front of his fire, he took this tract out, looked at it, didn't read it, but just tossed it in the fire. And as he watched it burn, the strangest thing happened. That tract opened up, and a part of it in the middle became visible to him to read. And there was a scripture that just he was somehow able to read in front of the fire in big letters. And it was from the book of Isaiah, chapter 40, verse 8, that says, "The word of God, the word of our God, endures forever." And that text went into his mind. The word of God endures forever. And he went to bed that night, and he couldn't shake it. He couldn't stop thinking about that scripture. The word of our God endures forever. And it just became so powerful that he knew that there was a God, that God was talking to him through that Bible verse. And so he got out of bed, got on his knees, and accepted Jesus Christ as his Savior. And I'm sure there's lots of stories that we can tell about the power of God's word. Hebrews chapter 4, verse 12 says, "The word of God is living and powerful." And it is. And I hope and pray that God's powerful word will live in your life today.
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Side effects of listening to KWJD include sudden joy, smiling for no reason, and unexpected praise breaks. 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And the music, oh yeah, it slaps.

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0: A bank that never fails. But lay up for yourselves treasures in heaven, where neither moth nor rust doth corrupt, and where thieves do not break through nor steal. For where your treasure is, there will your heart be also. Matthew chapter 6, verse 20 and 21. Here is portrayed the value of eternal riches, in contrast with the treasures of the earth. If the purpose and aim of your life is to lay up treasure in heaven, you will be lifted above the base, sordid, demoralizing influence of an inordinate desire to obtain wealth in this life. Laying up treasure in heaven will give nobility to the character. It will strengthen benevolence, encourage mercy, cultivate sympathy, brotherly kindness, and charity. It will unite the soul of man with Christ by links that can never be broken. You may lay up for yourselves treasure in heaven by being rich in good works, rich in imperishable and spiritual things. The instruction is to lay up for yourselves treasures in heaven. It is for our own interest that we secure heavenly riches. God is not benefited by our benevolence. The cattle upon a thousand hills are His. The earth is the Lord's and the fullness thereof. Psalm 24:1. But in using the gifts that He has entrusted to our care for the salvation of souls, we transfer our wealth to the treasury of heaven. When we are seeking the glory of God and hasting unto the day of God, we are co-laborers with Christ, and our joy is not a base and fleeting emotion, but it is the joy of our Lord. We are elevated above the corroding, perplexing cares of this frail, fickle world. While we are in this world, we are subject to losses and disappointments. Thieves break through and steal. Moth and rust corrupt. Fire and storm sweep away our possessions. How many have devoted life and soul to acquiring wealth, but were not rich toward God? And when adversity came upon them and their possessions were swept away, they had nothing laid up in heaven. They had lost all, both temporal and eternal riches. Everything that is laid up upon earth may be swept away in a moment, but nothing can disturb the treasure that is laid up in heaven. Our High Calling, July 8th.
1: I encourage you to be ye doers of the word and not hearers only. 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

0: I grew up here in Louisiana. It's the Deep South all my life. My dad worked in the oil field, so he was going all the time. We were raised Catholic, but we weren't church-going people. You feared God. You were scared of Him. You'd never please Him. You'd always be a sinner. No matter what you did was never good enough. Growing up in pretty much a dysfunctional family, everybody in my family drank. Mom and Dad would go out every weekend. They would drink, and I noticed whenever they would drink, they would come back, and they were a lot happier. I figured, well, if the alcohol could make them happy, it could make me happy. So it got to a point to where I was drinking every day, and that's whenever I really fell into the wrong crowd and started to experiment with marijuana. So by the time I was 13 years old, I was a pothead. Once I got married, knowing that I could never please anyone, my drug addiction got worse. I got into pills, got into cocaine. I'd done pretty much anything I could get my hands on at that point. My wife took the brunt of all of it with the drugs and the alcohol because I wasn't around as a father. I normally do 15 to 20 yards a day by myself. I have a lawn service, and it was a long day. I'm coming home, so I'm just hit scan on the radio, and it stopped on a staticky station. And I heard Doug say,
1: "Hello, friends. Would you like to hear an amazing fact?"
0: And I actually looked at the radio and answered. I'm like, "Yeah, I sure do." And then I heard Pastor Jean. I was like, "Hey, this guy's got a unique accent. Let me just hear it out."
1: The phone line here to the studio is 800.
0: And then I heard,
1: "Stay with us, friends. We're going to learn more as Amazing Facts brings you this edition of Bible Answers Live."
0: Now, being brought up Catholic, you don't ask questions. There's certain parts of the Bible you don't read and you don't ask, and I'm amazed that people are calling in and asking these questions that I've wanted to know all my life. After it was over with, I wanted to make sure to find the program again because it was starting to static in and out. I went and started to find the podcast of Bible Answers Live, and that's really what got me with Amazing Facts, is that their vast library of the podcast. So I went back as far as I could, and cutting lawns all day long, instead of listening to music, I started to listen to Doug and Jean. I learned more in 2 days than I did in the 12 years of Catholic schooling I was going to. I found the Amazing Facts app on my phone one day, and I downloaded it and started going through it, and I'd seen all the lessons, started reading through the lessons. It started to open up my eyes and say, yeah, well, you know, maybe there is a God. And I started to question myself then. Once I seen all that, I got to hear His testimony. So I got on YouTube. I have to see this man's testimony. And his testimony, like, it was looking at me. It's like, you know, I can understand this guy. He's been through what I've been through. There's no coincidence in this. There's a reason that station stopped that day. There is a God. There has to be. Amazing Facts is a cornerstone of everything of me right now. If it wouldn't have been for Doug coming through on that staticky station asking me if I wanted to hear something, an amazing fact, I wouldn't be where I am today. Life is great now. There's no more depression. There's no more want to drink or do any drugs. I don't even smoke anymore. Life is great. It's the relationship I've wanted with my wife all my life that I finally have right now. And I know it's God that gave me that. My name is Brian. Thank you for changing my life.

help us to have a good time going to heaven. The child's nervous prayer in church left all the worshipers amused. The urgent business of going to heaven is almost never paired with having a good time. We're more accustomed to images of struggle, dark and painful pilgrimage, or battle with our vices or ourselves. But Jesus announced a different, better way of going to heaven. "I came that they may have life and have it abundantly," he said. "If the Son makes you free, you will be free indeed." The grace made possible by Jesus will energize your here and your hereafter. If joys are never sweeter, if love is never deeper, if no laughter rises from your heart as you walk toward God's new city, it's a potent sign that you aren't living in His grace. He who played with children and healed the broken and threw His arms around each prodigal intends your journey to His kingdom to be the best, most satisfying time of your whole life. Grace makes the journey anything but grim. Relearn Christ's joy as you go walking with Him, and stay in it.

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1: In Matthew chapter 24, verse 13, Jesus Christ said, "He that shall endure to the end, the same shall be saved." God wants us to endure. He wants us not to give up. When we run into obstacles and problems and discouragements, and even if we fall into sin, we need to get up and we need to go on and not give up and keep trusting in Jesus Christ. "He that endures to the end will be saved," Jesus said. It reminds me of a little story about my little boy. I think he was 4 years old. We were living in Northern California, and one afternoon we decided to take a walk. We went way out in the woods, and when we came back, we went through the gate back into our property, and he was all hot and tired, and I looked at Seth, and I said, "Seth, how you doing? Are you okay?" And he looked at me, and he said, "Oh, Dad, I'm tired, but I'm bravely pressing on." That's what he said, and it gave me a chuckle. And it, again, just reminds me of this verse where Jesus said, "He that shall endure to the end, the same shall be saved." No matter what happens, no matter how tired we get, no matter how Satan throws his darts at us, no matter what, may God help us to set our sights on the goal that we're going to bravely press on. We're going to keep following Jesus. If we fall down, we get up, we confess our sins, we trust in Christ again, and we ask Him, "Jesus, please give me strength to keep going, to keep trusting you, to endure all the way to the end." And if we'll do that, I promise you, heaven will be cheap enough, and we won't be sorry that we set our faces toward the kingdom no matter what.
0: If you enjoyed this short devotional with Steve Wolberg, you can hear more messages online at His Voice Today.

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0: Thanks for joining me today. This is It Is Written, and I'm John Bradshaw. I don't think it would take a lot for me to convince you that stress is a major problem in the world today. Most people are dealing with more stress than they would like to deal with, and many people are unaware just how much stress is pressing down on their lives. So many people at breaking points, so many people just not sure how to deal with stress. Well, today, you're going to find out from a biblical perspective how you can deal with stress. We're going to talk about what it is and a divine prescription for turning things around and dealing with the stress in your life. Now, I am just so glad to be able to welcome a special guest. Dr. David DeRose is not only a specialist in internal medicine, but also in preventive medicine. He comes to us from Compass Health Consulting in Northern California. Dr. DeRose, thanks for joining me today.
1: It's exciting to be with you, John.
0: I'm excited because we're talking about something that, well, I know it affects me, and I don't mean to say I'm super stressed out, but who isn't? There's a lot of stress today.
1: I mean, you're exactly right. All of us are affected by stress. And if you look at the leading causes of death, the leading causes of morbidity or suffering, stress is on the list of just about all of those conditions.
0: What's stress?
1: We tend to think, when we're speaking in lay circles, that stress is just anything that's painful, anything that's difficult. But when we speak about it medically, we differentiate between what we call stressors and the stress response. So a stressor, John, is anything that comes at you mentally, emotionally, physically. If they turn down the temperature in a building, you can be stressed physically from the cold air.
0: Amen.
1: So stress comes at us on all these dimensions of our personhood. Stress response is how we respond to those stressors. There's a great story in the Gospel of Mark, chapter 4, where Jesus is on a boat crossing the Sea of Galilee. The disciples, some of them, men who spent their lives on that sea, are fearing for their lives. The stressor is a storm. The stress response from those disciples, Lord, save us, we're going to perish.
0: Except that there was somebody on the boat who appeared as though he wasn't very stressed at all. His stress response to those very same stressors was really different. The disciples were fearing for their lives. Jesus was what? Sleeping?
1: I love the Gospel of Mark because when we're speaking about stress, it definitely impacts on relationships. Mark, to me, is a very relational gospel. You look at the gospel writer, John Mark, and John Mark was this guy who was one of the superstars, if you will, in the early church. He was out there on the front lines. He was out there on that first missionary journey with Paul and Barnabas, but you know the story.
0: Yeah.
1: He bailed on him.
0: Yeah, he caused real stress. He caused a rift, didn't he?
1: That's exactly right. Yeah. So Paul and Barnabas no longer ministered together after that first journey. And I can imagine John Mark walking into the church after that. Can you imagine the synagogue, if you will?
0: It's you. That's right. You messed it up. We had these two great missionaries out there. They've split because of you.
1: Can you imagine what John Mark carried? But when you read the end of the story, Jesus kept appealing, the Holy Spirit kept working in John Mark's life. He later was called the very son of Peter. Peter uses that language for him. And Paul even found him useful in his ministry in his later days. So it's a story about someone who was touched by a Jesus, by a Holy Spirit that keeps wooing us, keeps working on us. And it just encourages me that no matter what's happened in the past, there's a bright future through Christ and his plans for us.
0: Right. So it isn't that really we need to be trying to get rid of all stress. That's not even realistic, is it?
1: In fact, let's use a different term for stressors. Call it challenge.
0: Okay.
1: We all know it. Some of us, we thrive on a certain amount of challenge. Others, that amount of challenge is too much. What is too much for one person is optimal for another. And we've known this for years. So if we start using the word challenge for stressors, a little bit of cold, I like it when I'm going out to exercise in the morning. If it's nice and comfortable, nice and warm, I'm not as motivated to get as good a workout, if you will.
0: So there's got to be an element here of people figuring out what's right for them.
1: That's right.
0: And that's okay. It's okay if someone's stress or challenge threshold is a little lower and someone else's stress or challenge threshold is a little higher. That's okay?
1: It's perfectly okay. But that's one of the challenges we have in community. That's why we have, I'll tell you about my uncle. My uncle owned a restaurant. His strategy for dealing with the stress of temperature was to unhook the thermostat from the system. And then everyone could change the dial just a little bit, and they felt like they were helping themselves. Because we all do best at a little bit different physical stressor level, emotional stressor level, same with mental stressors.
0: Yeah. How can we help a person to understand where they are in their challenge threshold? Because there are some people who just figure that they're weak.
1: Mm-hmm.
0: Or someone who thinks that that person there is a basket case and just can't take much. It's okay, then, is it, to be at a different place?
1: It is. But let me turn to a very familiar verse in the Gospel of Mark. In chapter 1 of Mark, we get a glimpse into Jesus' devotional life. In Mark 1, verse 35, it says, "Now in the morning, having risen," speaking of Jesus, "a long while before daylight, he went out and departed to a solitary place, and there he prayed." John, the reason that verse is so powerful to me, we look at Jesus in that boat sleeping. Jesus was focused on his relationship with his Father. And if we have that connection, if we have that divine connection, our level, our ability to handle stressors changes. We're not just on our own. It's not just what I can handle, but it's what God is calling me to handle that I can handle through his power.
0: God is the one who can provide strength in every situation. Even Jesus felt that that was the way to approach life. He didn't go a day without being connected to his Father.
1: Mm-hmm.
0: And that's how he was able to sleep in the storm. Is that right?
1: That's key. Jesus was on a mission. In fact, some people have gone so far as to say it wasn't just Jesus' daily devotional life that played into this, but Jesus knew where he was in the prophetic timeline. In fact, in the very Gospel of Mark, Jesus refers to the book of Daniel.
0: Yes, he does. Right after he was baptized, Jesus says, "The time is fulfilled." Oh, we've got to talk about that. All right. Okay, now repeat that statement you made. Something that helped Jesus was understanding where he was in the prophetic timeline.
1: That's right. And it's interesting, too. We're speaking about the book of Daniel. One of Jesus' favorite ways to refer to himself was the Son of Man. And this brings us back to the imagery of the book of Daniel, where the Son of Man is coming to the Father.
0: Okay, powerful stuff. Let's pick it up in just a moment. Stress, what it is, what you can do about it, and how Jesus demonstrates, how Jesus modeled how stress is best handled. I'll be back with Dr. David DeRose in just a moment. The Bible is known for its power to transform lives spiritually, but does it offer insights for physical transformation as well? Dr. David DeRose, a board-certified specialist in both internal medicine and preventive medicine, thinks it does. 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You can write to It Is Written, P.O. 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Thanks for joining me today. This is It Is Written. I'm John Bradshaw. Joining us both is Dr. David DeRose, a physician who specializes in internal medicine and preventive medicine. He comes to us from Compass Health Consultants in Northern California. Dr. DeRose, as we talk about stress, let me ask you this before we go and talk about Jesus and the prophetic timeline. How many people or how many of your patients are dealing with significant amounts of stress?
1: Well, I'm sure if you interviewed them coming into my office, most of them would say they are. And for this very reason, I don't measure their blood pressure when they first walk into my office. I wait till we've talked and interacted a while and then check their pressure.
0: Okay, now you mentioned it before. We were talking about Jesus.
1: Mm-hmm.
0: In a very stressful situation, there's a storm on a lake. The hardened fishermen who've lived on that lake, they're freaking out. They're worried about, they think they're going to die.
1: Mm-hmm.
0: Jesus is sleeping. And he's sleeping because he has trust in his Heavenly Father. You mentioned a moment ago that something else that alleviated Jesus' stress level was that he understood where he was in the prophetic timeline. Explain that.
1: As you mentioned, multiple times Jesus spoke about his time having come, or my time is not yet here.
0: Yes.
1: Jesus had this sense of timing. And the book of Daniel, that was apparently pivotal in Jesus understanding his own ministry, speaks about some very definite timelines as far as when Jesus' ministry would begin and when it would end.
0: Okay. Let's walk through those timelines a little bit. Name one. Help me understand.
1: Okay.
0: That.
1: So Jesus' very baptism is prophesied, the timing in the book of Daniel. In Daniel chapter 9, it speaks about the Messiah, the Prince. Mm-hmm. Jesus was anointed, which was something that was done in biblical times for priests and kings. This anointing occurred at the time of his baptism.
0: Correct.
1: If you actually study the prophecy of Daniel chapter 9, you would find that Jesus' ministry would stretch 3.5 years, half a week. And so early in Jesus' ministry, as he's crossing the lake, mindful of that prophetic timeline. I can't tell you, John, what was in Jesus' mind, but the evidence suggests that he was aware that his time to die had not yet come. To me, what's interesting on the subject of stress is beginning in about chapter 8 of the Gospel of Mark, Jesus starts preparing his disciples for that very event.
0: And they don't get it.
1: No, they don't get it. They don't get it. But he repeatedly does it. He repeatedly speaks to them. What we know today, just like we speak about vaccinations or inoculations, and that's a big controversy in medical circles today, but Jesus, the evidence suggests, was inoculating his disciples in the area of stress. We actually speak about it in medical circles. We call it stress inoculation.
0: Okay.
1: It's preparing people for what's going to come so they can better handle it.
0: How can people better handle stress? That's a vast question. I mean, a very broad question, because there's the stress that comes from finance. And there are ways that people can inoculate themselves against financial stress, mm-hmm. stressors. There's the stress that comes from illness. And my expectation is that if you're not dealing with medical stress well, you're just going to exacerbate a difficult medical situation. Is that fair to say that?
1: No, it's definitely fair.
0: Okay. So the question I'm asking is very, very broad. Maybe you can pick some one area and say, here's in practical terms how a person can help themselves when stress comes.
1: Let's look at another surprising text in the Gospel of Mark. And the reason I'm so interested in this, over the last several years, I've been walking through the Gospel of Mark with groups of people, looking at medical angles in this gospel. And what's interesting in Mark 6, there's something here that most people just take for granted, but it is only Mark's gospel that gives us this detail about Jesus. In Mark 6, verse 3, referring to Jesus, when he's there in Nazareth, it says, "Is this not the carpenter?" Everybody says, well, we know Jesus was a carpenter. This is the only place.
0: The only place.
1: Where Jesus, in Matthew's account of the same, it mentions Jesus being the son of a carpenter.
0: Right.
1: But here, Jesus is identified as the carpenter. What this has to do with stress, John, a totally different dimension that we haven't really spoken about, is Jesus was engaged throughout much of his life in useful physical work. We know today that one of the most powerful things to help mitigate the effects of stress is physical activity, and probably the most powerful physical activity when it comes to stress relief is activity that engages us, especially if it's something useful that we're doing with our hands.
0: Exercise is good for stress, right?
1: Definitely.
0: Okay, so getting on a treadmill for 20, 25, 30 minutes, running around the block 4 or 5 times, riding my bicycle for 15 miles, that's really good.
1: Well, it may be really good for you, but for some of those patients that walk into my office, you know, riding the bike around the block may be so physically stressful that they drop dead. If you're outside working in your garden, if you're mowing the lawn with the push mower, if you're chopping wood, whatever you're doing physically not only engages your body, but it engages your brain if you're doing useful labor. Much more powerful when it comes to stress relief.
0: The forms of exercise that are best for you when you're dealing with stress are those forms of exercise that engage your body and your mind.
1: Exactly.
0: Okay, so I could be riding my bike and all I'm thinking about is I've got an assignment due, I've got a boss at work, he's gonna rip me today because I messed up yesterday. However, and I'm sure this is true too if I was chopping wood, but if I'm working in the garden, I'm getting a workout physically and mentally as well.
1: But don't miss this point. Riding the bicycle around the block is much better than riding the stationary bike, because you are engaged in your surroundings. You're watching the traffic. So even though those problems may be there, you're not just stewing on them as you're pedaling that bicycle in your exercise room.
0: Okay. So exercise that engages the body and the mind, when it comes to stress, that's best.
1: And we have Jesus' example. And Jesus is really hearkening back to the very program he gave mankind in the beginning. In Genesis 2, he gave Adam the job of dressing and keeping the garden.
0: Is this just a bit of a stretch? Or do you think medically it is rock solid? Jesus was a carpenter, so I guess particularly in his day too, there was a lot of hard physical activity going on. But we're not stretching it here, are we? This is solid science.
1: There is evidence looking at this very point that I'm mentioning and speaking about the benefits of this type of approach.
0: Magnificent. Thank you. Don't go away. We'll be right back with more on stress and the Bible and how God can help you deal with stress in a way that's good for you physically, emotionally, and spiritually. We'll be back with more in just a moment.
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0: Don't for a minute think that God doesn't hear your prayer. In Daniel 8, Daniel receives a vision that he didn't understand. He prayed for understanding. And in verse 23 of chapter 9, the angel says to Daniel, "At the beginning of your supplications, the command went out, and I have come to tell you. When you started praying about this thing, Daniel, I received instructions to come and help you. Daniel, when you prayed, God heard you, and he told me to come down here and help you." It's interesting to wonder just how that all works, but what we do know is that it does work. God notices when we pray. He hears. No, we don't always get the answers we want, and we don't always get the answers we want when we want, but God notices and God hears. If we know that, we can trust Him to do the right thing at exactly the right time. I'm John Bradshaw for It Is Written. Let's live today by every word. Thanks for joining me today on It Is Written. I'm John Bradshaw, joined today by Dr. David DeRose. We've been talking about stress. We all deal with it. And it's not that stress is bad. What we've learned too is there are a difference between stressors, those things that are challenges to us, and our stress response, right?
1: Mm-hmm, exactly.
0: And there are ways that we can respond to stress or learn to deal with stress. Exercise that engages the body and the mind, mm-hmm, being very important. And that's an interesting distinction between exercise merely that engages the body. A devotional life. Trusting in God, Jesus was able to sleep in a storm, the same storm that was causing his best friends to panic.
1: That's right.
0: And Jesus was sleeping through. What are some other things, Dr. DeRose, that help us deal with stress?
1: Another powerful thing that we're actually losing touch with to some extent in our culture is social connectedness. Now, people say, well, we're more socially connected than ever. I mean, you know, we've got Twitter and Facebook and, you know, we're sending text messages. But how much time do we really spend with other people, and how integrated are we socially? This is a very powerful factor when it comes to physical health and our ability to deal with stressors. I'll give you one example.
0: Okay.
1: One of the biggest studies, ongoing studies in the world, is the Nurses' Health Study, being coordinated by Harvard University. Back in the 90s, they started looking at how connected the nurses were, and they looked at those who developed cancer. About 2,800 women in this group between 1992 and 2002 had received the diagnosis of breast cancer. Mm. They followed them over that 10-year period of time, and they looked at their assessment of how socially connected they were. Those who were socially isolated had over double the likelihood of dying in a decade from the breast cancer,
0: wow,
1: as those who were socially connected.
0: So it's important to be socially connected.
1: Oh, no question.
0: Now we might even want to drill down a little bit into that data, but the first thing is, someone's watching and saying, yeah, I have no friends, I go to the office, I work in my cubicle, I don't interact with anybody. What's a person to do? Because clearly being socially connected is good for your health.
1: The thing I love about the Gospels is Jesus basically keeps saying over and over again, there's a place for you in my family. the church has room for everyone. And someone who feels socially isolated, they said, well, I showed up at church and those people were
0: unfriendly.
1: You got it.
0: Yeah.
1: But the point is, if they were unfriendly to you, they might be unfriendly to someone else. You need to be there to be a friend for someone else who shows up.
0: That's right. Exactly right. It's someone needs to be there to be welcoming to the people who, like you, are looking for a place to plug in.
1: And the whole point is, Jesus kept showing it. He reaches out to Levi Matthew, the publican. I mean, this was a despised class. Yeah. By the way, on the subject of stress, we know that one of the things that adds to our stress level is discrimination. This has actually been shown in the medical research literature. This connection, for example, between poverty and poor health, part of it is explained by the stress that comes from being discriminated against because you don't have as much in the way of means.
0: Hmm.
1: Is the church, even if a local congregation doesn't seem to have room for you, Jesus is saying, you have a place in my family. Realize that and act on it. We speak about the Christian walk, and Jesus wants to walk beside us. So I get my focus at the beginning of the day, and then Jesus is walking beside me, even if I don't feel like he's at my right hand. He is there to bless and to guide.
0: Okay. So learning how to dwell in the presence of God, learning to involve Christ in your daily life from the beginning of the day to the end of the day, recognizing his presence, communing with him.
1: That's right.
0: In the Word of God, reading of him, accepting him, connecting with him, prayer, the importance of prayer and talking to God, and then faith that says, he is with me. He's with me everywhere I go. He's with me at all times.
1: Mm-hmm.
0: Okay. I wonder, social connectedness and good health, that's such a powerful thing. You mentioned the nurses study. Where else can we look and say, okay, here's an example of how being connected socially really benefits a person?
1: Fascinating study. Looked at a cross-section of the American population, those with cardiovascular disease, so disease of the heart and blood vessels. Some 4,000 to 5,000 people. Again, this is designed to represent the whole U.S. population. That's how these people were randomly chosen. They found that those who were volunteering, were sharing their time, roughly about 4 hours a week, had a significantly decreased risk of future cardiovascular events compared to those who weren't socially engaged in a way of sharing.
0: Jesus said something really profound. This is talking about connecting with God, connecting with him. In Matthew 11 and verse 28, come unto me, all ye that labor and are heavy laden. He's addressing stress there.
1: Mm-hmm.
0: You who are bearing difficult burdens, and I will give you rest. So if you're laboring through life and things are really pressing you down and weighing you down, Jesus promises, I will alleviate that burden.
1: That's right.
0: That's a promise.
1: Mm-hmm.
0: Take my yoke upon you and learn.

0: For my yoke is easy and my burden is light. Isn't that something?
1: Powerful.
0: Jesus says, if you're burdened, if you're stressed, come to me and I will get you through. Thank God for that.
1: Amen.
0: What a blessing to know that no matter what situation you confront in the world, in your life, in your day-to-day challenges, and there can be so many, can't there? Health challenges and difficulties with children or parents, siblings, at work, finances, you name it. These things can weigh us down. But Christ says there's a way forward. There's a way through. And that's my way. When you and I get together, and confront these issues together. With Jesus, there's a way through stress, a way out of stress. Is it fair to say that?
1: Well, I don't know, we'll say out of stress, but it's a way not to be overly stressed.
0: Not to be overwhelmed by stress. Mm-hmm. My yoke is easy and my burden is light. Words from the Bible that we can take seriously today. 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Dr. DeRose, thanks. Thanks for joining me today.
1: It's a privilege, Sean.
0: We've got more to talk about. Let's talk again.
1: Sounds good.
0: I appreciate it. Before we go, let's take the opportunity to pray and pray that God will help us and us all meet stress in the right way. Let's pray together. Our Father in heaven, we are thankful today that we don't have to face the difficulties of this world on our own, and that you have given to us tools, techniques, things that we can do to alleviate the difficulties of stress. We are not praying that you would remove all of the stressors from our lives. Those things aren't all bad, but some of us, we're dying under the weight of stress. Some of us, we're being consumed. Our spiritual lives are falling apart because of external pressures. I pray with thanks that in Christ there is hope. I thank you that we have Christ's example and that his practice can be ours of being able to confront stress in such a way that we are the better for it and not the worse. Bless and keep us, please, we pray. In Jesus' name, amen.
1: Amen.
0: I'm grateful you've joined me today and I look forward to seeing you again next time. Until then, remember, it is written, man shall not live by bread alone, but by every word that proceeds from the mouth of God.
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3: I had a lot of pressure as a pastor's kid to perform. They're not allowed to make the same mistakes as everyone else. Not only are people looking at you, but they're judging your father according to what they see in you. After a while, you get tired of carrying that load as a child. By the time it got time for me to leave home, I was pretty much finished with all that. I wasn't good enough and I didn't belong in there. I was ready to go to the world. So when I left home, I went to the world at a dead run. You know, I partied and went to work and just, you know, was living my life.

life is the way I wanted to, and I just wanted to be left alone. One day, I was driving my motorcycle with some buddies of mine. All of a sudden, I had oil running everywhere, all up and down my arm and across my legs and rippling down the tank in the wind. And we loaded it up on a trailer and sent it to the shop to have it fixed. So I went to pick it up, and the mechanic came out, and he said, "You know," he said, "we got your front end rebuilt." He said, that wasn't the bad part. He said, "The bad part was the only thing holding the front tire on was the weight of the motorcycle. So all I would have had to have done was accelerate quickly, and the front tire would have came off." And it got my attention. It got me to thinking, you know, you hear a lot of people talking about, you know, the relationship that they have with Jesus and all that. And I didn't even know what that was supposed to look like. It began to work on my mind. I think God was beginning to speak to me. I believe that you can say I may be a poster child for the shepherd lost sheep story, because I wasn't looking for God. I didn't really care. But he cared about me. And he came and got me. My name is Larry Murphy, and I reclaim my faith.

If red lights linger more than 60 seconds, we blame bureaucrats who don't understand real-world traffic patterns. If checkout lines at the local market are 10 shoppers deep, we grumble at inattentive managers who make us needlessly wait. When wounds won't heal and pain endures, we wonder why God doesn't act as quickly as we need or chooses not to intervene. We weren't wired to wait, we say, even though each day, each week, requires we do more of it. It takes great grace to learn to wait. We've made our plans as though each traffic light will always be green, each errand will flow seamlessly, each scar will quickly disappear. We count the hours we spend waiting as something less than fully living, an exasperating gray zone between what we've imagined and when we think it should occur. But waiting well is time in grace, a window to reflect on God's long, unfolding calendar, wherein everything God works for good with those who love Him. The same grace that waited patiently for us to come home through all our sins and misadventures now holds us as we wait the end of separation, loss, and pain. So teach us to number our days that we may get a heart of wisdom. Grace waits, and so do grace-filled people. So stay in grace.

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1: In John chapter 20, verse 31, the Bible says that these things are written that you might believe that Jesus is the Christ, the Son of God, and that by believing you might have life, which is eternal life, through His name. Earlier this month, I was camping with my little boy, Seth. We were way out in the woods along the Ponderay River at a campground, and there were other people there doing various things, and we were in this little room by ourselves among a series of cabins. And we went to bed one night, and in the morning, it was just me and Seth in the cabin. I got up at about 6 o'clock, and I looked at my little boy sleeping next to me, and I thought, he's not going to wake up. And I snuck out of the cabin, went around a couple corners to a bathroom, used the bathroom, took a shower, and then I came back in, and as I opened the door and looked into the cabin, I was shocked that he was gone. And I thought, oh my, where is my boy? And I started running around the campground calling his name, and I finally looked down a couple buildings, and I saw him. He had gotten up, he didn't see Daddy, he had gotten dressed and was looking around for me, and then he came and he gave me a big hug, and I was so thankful that he wasn't lost in the woods, and that I had found my son. John 20, verse 31 says that through believing that Jesus is the Christ, the Son of God, you can have eternal life through His name. I want to ask you, have you found the Son of God? Have you found Jesus Christ? Have you found eternal life through believing in His name? Jesus loves you, and he's searching for you, just like I searched for my little boy, and I found him. And may God inspire you to find Jesus Christ, the Son of God, and through trusting in Him, to have eternal life through believing in His name.
0: If you enjoyed this short devotional with Steve Wolberg, you can hear more messages online at His website.

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